0: And I'll be your MC today. I'm pleased to welcome those here in our community center and those joining us on Facebook Live and YouTube to the Kansas City Oasis. So we welcome all, regardless of belief or non-belief, race, gender, sexual orientation, identity, or any other trait. 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Kansas City Oasis mission statement, educate members in the values of humanism, provide social support to the community, produce educational programs for the general public, and to engage in acts of charitable service. Today's program, I'm happy to announce, featured speaker Joseph Keane II on Unmentionable Histories, Looking at the Past Queerly. Musical guest, Ramona Clay. Ramona Clay tells moody, melodic, and soulful stories with a rock facade and classical intentions. 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They combine powerful singing and vulnerable lyrics with tasty guitar licks. Very good. Today we are our stripped down acoustic versions of their full rock band songs. Please welcome Katrina J and Tim Jinks of Ramona Clay.
1: Hi everyone. Yes, it is Katarina. That's okay though, right? I've been called worse, right? It's been a while since we've been here. This is actually our first time getting to play for y'all in the new space. I think the last time that I played for y'all, we were back at UMKC. So I'm super excited to be here today. The song's called Speaks in Tongues.

And that's okay, right? There's nothing wrong with people having different beliefs or whatever beliefs they have. But it's actually, I write in allegory because I think in metaphor. So a lot of things that we have are influenced by other things. So I'll be going through something. I'm like, oh man, that's kind of like this. So that first song, I was speaking in tongues. It's coded. So you'll have to figure that out for yourself. Our next song is called Lost in You. This was actually our first single that we ever released as a rock collective. And so in this song, I actually decided I wanted to write a song about a Bond's girl, like James Bond. And we ended up with this.

0: Thank you.
1: Thank you. That was great. I love it. Very melodic. Thank you again. That was great. All right. Here we are. We're Ramona Clay.

0: Thank you.
1: You were not lying when you said tasty guitar licks. That's some good stuff there. Great vocals as well. Also, you can find Ramona Clay on all of the streaming services like Apple Music and others. So our program is designed to generate conversation and engage our powers of reason, not as a forum to start debates. The following presentation has been prepared by our speaker and not by Kansas City Oasis. Please respect the views of our speaker, and if you have any questions, a question and answer portion will follow as time permits. Now it's time for our main speaker, Joseph Jermaine Keene, is a cultural creator whose interdisciplinary practice is informed by history, theater, museum studies, and queer theory. Their conceptually driven projects bridge archival research with the glam of camp and the melodrama of the absurd to challenge conventional norms. Joseph navigates the past as a performance artist, as historian, transforming silences into the vibrant spectacles that address the struggles of those who came before. By amplifying marginalized agency and resilience, their work offers a nuanced, empathetic, and critical interpretation of the past. Queertaqua is the manifestation of this journey. Here's Joseph to talk about Queertaqua.
2: Okay. My name is Joseph. I'm an artist, a historian, and the founder of Queertaqua. People have asked me before how I see myself as an artist or a historian. I've never really separated those two. Some artists work with paint, some work with clay. I've always worked with history. History has always been my primary artistic medium. Looking back, I think I really found my artistic direction in 2013 with a performance here in Kansas City, which brought me here to Kansas City, which was called An Otherwise Hopeless Evening. I'm more than happy to talk about that if you bring me back. I didn't know it at the time, but that project established a pattern that has continued throughout my work ever since. I wasn't interested in simply illustrating history. I wanted people to experience it, to step inside it, to question it, to participate in it. Years later, my doctoral research didn't change the artistic practice. It gave me another set of tools. My training as a historian taught me how to analyze evidence, but my training as an artist taught me how to see it. Before we begin, like everyone, if you haven't already done so already, open up your little packet. It's a plushy packet. Today, we're going to spend the next 30 minutes, probably 25 minutes, making, hopefully, a carrot. I know that's not probably how you anticipated a history lecture to start, but I promise there's a reason. Every person in this room has the exact same materials, the same pattern, the same felt, the same stuffing, the same instructions. Yet, when we're finished, no two carrots will be exactly the same. Some will be longer, some will be shorter, some will be beautifully lopsided, such as mine. Some will be stuffed a little too much, others won't have enough stuffing, so you might have to borrow from your neighbor. But every carrot will bear the marks of the person who made it. I like to think history is very much the same way. We often imagine history as something fixed, as though the archive contains answers simply waiting to be discovered. I don't see it that way. Archives don't speak. We ask them questions. And the questions we ask shape the histories as well. Today isn't really a lecture about proving that queer people existed in the past. We already know that they did. Instead, I'd like to explore what happens when we begin asking different questions of familiar evidence. What happens when we look not only for people, but for relationships, communities, performances, and the historical conditions that allowed queerness to exist? And these little carrots here aren't just something to keep your hands busy while I talk, even though many of you might need something to do while I talk. They're actually part of Queertaqua. They'll appear in a future performance of a series of unmentionable acts, which will be debut here in Kansas City in October. In other words, you're not simply attending a presentation as lecture today. You're helping create the next chapter of it. So I'd like to begin with a simple question. Why Chautauqua? To understand Chautauqua, we first have to understand Chautauqua. Today, most people never have heard the word. Yet for nearly 50 years, Chautauqua was one of the largest educational and cultural movements in American history. It began in 1874 on the shores of Chautauqua Lake in upstate New York. Methodist Bishop John Vincent and inventor Lewis Miller organized what they thought would be just a two-week summer training for Sunday school teachers, but something unexpected happened. People didn't simply come for religious instruction. They came for literature, music, science, art, politics, essentially lifelong learning. Education became entertainment. Entertainment became community. And what became known as the Mother Chautauqua inspired communities all across the country. The next phase was the independent Chautauqua movement. Communities began building permanent Chautauqua grounds of their own. Families returned year after year, neighboring state right across the line. Kansas was one of the first to embrace the movement early. In fact, one of the earliest Chautauqua communities through west of New York was in Lawrence, and it was established in 1878. Not long after, communities throughout Kansas and Missouri established their own assemblies. Just an hour away from here in Ottawa, Kansas, was the region's most successful Chautauquas. You can even go to the grounds and the edifice is still there. Thousands gathered there each summer to hear national unknown speakers, musicians, and performers. Susan B. Anthony stood on the stage, Carrie Nation, Theodore Roosevelt. This isn't just American history. It's also the history of our region here. Around the turn of the 20th century, Chautauqua evolved once again. Instead of asking communities to come to Chautauqua, entrepreneurs asked a different question. What if we brought Chautauqua to them? That's how the Circuit Chautauqua movement was born. Giant canvas tents traveled from town to town by railroad, bringing an entire week's worth of programming to communities throughout the Midwest. Those lectures, plays, concerts, children programs, humorist, essentially community events, very similar to this. This is before radio, before television, before the internet. This was one of the ways ideas traveled across America. And this is where Kansas City enters the story. We have right here much of my research centered on this man up here on the left, Charles F. Horner. Horner is largely forgotten today, but he helped perfect the Circuit Chautauqua model through the Redpath Horner Lyceum Bureau. He also helped lay the foundation for what eventually became the UMKC Conservatory of Music. What fascinated me wasn't simply that Horner organized Chautauquas. It was the how he organized them. One of Horner's greatest innovations was something called the Leapfrog System. Imagine 8 nearby towns, each hosting a week-long Chautauqua. Rather than moving the entire company from town to town every week, Horner divided the performers into separate touring units. While a lecturer was speaking in one town, a string quartet might be performing in another, a dramatic company presenting a play somewhere else, and a ventriloquist entertaining audience in yet another community. Overnight, each performer leapfrogged to the next town on the circuit. The tents stayed in place. The local committees remained, but the performers kept moving. It was an extraordinary feat of logistics. I can't imagine all of the tickets that had to be booked. But more importantly, it was an extraordinary way of moving ideas. That's really stuck with me. I wasn't just studying Chautauquas, I was studying how knowledge moved. which brings me to Walter Reed. That question eventually led me to asking some historical questions. Reed was a professional musician. He played the violin, the saxophone, and the cornet. He toured with circuses, theatrical companies, and eventually the Redpath Horner. Like many performers, he carried a camera. But more importantly, he cared enough about the photographs he made to preserve them. He mounted them in a scrapbook, and the scrapbook completely changed the questions that I was asking. If history is my artistic medium, then the archive is my studio. This is where every project I create begins. Not with a script, not with a design, not with an idea, but with an archive. I think people often romanticize images of the archive. They imagine historians discovering hidden treasures, secret documents, long-lost love letters, dramatic revelations of some sort. Most of the time, archives are much, much quieter. There's lots of boxes, lots of folders, occasional scrapbooks, lots of programs, photographs, ticket stubs, endless, endless linear feet of newspaper clippings, thousands of ordinary things that someone cared enough to preserve. One of those ordinary things was Walter Reed's files, which are located on these slides. Reed was a professional musician, and he did tour with the Redpath Horner circuit to premier circuit in 1921. What fascinates me isn't simply that he collected ephemeral from his travels or took photographs. It's that he cared enough about them to also preserve them. He mounted them carefully into a scrapbook. He grouped them together. He wrote captions. He decided what moments deserved to be remembered. As someone who earned a Bachelor of Fine Arts in Studio Art before becoming a historian, I find myself appreciating those kind of unwritten forms of documentation. Historians often read words. Artists also read images. We read the composition, the sequence, the repetition, the rhythm, and those omissions. I don't simply see a scrapbook. I see someone constructing meaning visually. To me, Walter Reed's scrapbook functions almost like a photo essay. He's telling me a story, not with paragraphs, but with carefully selected images arranged into a narrative. Every page asks, this mattered. Remember this. Don't forget this moment. That changed the way that I approached archives. I stopped thinking of them simply as collections of information. I began thinking of them as a collection of creative acts. Every diary, every photograph, every scrapbook, every song, every costume. Someone created it. Someone preserved it. Someone decided it was worth carrying into the future. But archives don't speak for themselves. We ask them questions. And the questions we ask determine what histories become possible. So I'd like us to spend the next few minutes asking a different kind of question together. Up to this point, I've been telling you about my research. I'd like to stop talking for a moment, invite you into that process. So keep sewing. Don't put your carrots down. But I'd like everyone to spend about 30 seconds simply looking at these images. You might have to stand up, and if you can't see them that far away.

What do you notice? They're black and white. Okay. What else do you notice? What was that? Oh, yeah, there's no women in these pictures, right? So someone's reading the captions that are on each one of these, that we have a barbershop, we have a band, we have someone named Fred Kearney, we have something that says SUPT 8 crew, and then On the Mountains, season 1921. So those are the captions. I think all of us can, these are all observations that we make. So that's, those are the easy questions. And these are all really good observations. Everyone in the room can see them and they can confirm by saying yes or yeah, confirming them. So a different question. Why do you think Walter Reed took these photographs? Possibly that they could be friends. Maybe he's taking pictures of friends. Why else might someone take these photographs? Yeah. To preserve the moment. Why else? To share with others. Because they think it's interesting. Maybe it's just visually appealing to them. To tell a story. Okay. This is exactly where my training in studio art begins influencing my historical work. I'm interested in things that aren't often written down. Composition, sequence, repetition, why these photographs appear together, why one follows another, what story Walter Reed is constructing through images rather than words. Historians have asked many different questions of archives over the years. Early LGBTQ historians often have had to ask a very important question. Where are the queer people? They've mined archives looking for individuals whose lives have been overlooked or erased. That work was absolutely essential. Without it, we wouldn't have queer history as a field today. Because of their work, I also have the privilege of beginning somewhere else. I'm less interested in proving whether Walter Reed or anyone else in these photographs was queer. That's not really the questions I'm asking. Instead, I ask, what kind of relationships are visible? What communities are being formed? What conditions allow queerness to exist? What might queerness have looked like within this particular historical world? So looking at these photographs, what do you notice about relationships? Close friendships. And why might you say that they're close friendships? Physical closeness. Okay. What else? Everyone looks happy, right? Okay. Yeah. Lots of smiles. Looking closely at these. Looking at this image right here. And then this image. These are the same people. Here we have individuals who are dressed in traditional women attire. Same individuals are dressed in men's attire. This closeness that you mentioned, created a safe space, possibly, for these individuals to feel like it was okay to switch clothes.
These are all the same 10 people. Yeah, 5 men, 5 women that are identified by historians. But they're doing something here. So the possibilities that those moments create. Once I began asking different questions other than who's queer in this image and asking about the relationships, I stopped looking at Walter Reed as being the destination of my research, and he became the source. The more I understood the world he documented, the more I began noticing acts of queerness across the broader landscape of the Chautauqua era. And eventually, that led me to a creative question. Looking at Walter Reed's scrapbook changed more than the questions I asked. It changed the projects that I was making. The more I studied Chautauqua, the more I realized that acts of queerness existed throughout the same cultural landscape. Not because Chautauquas itself were queer. In many respects, it reflects the dominant values of its time. It most definitely would not be considered a welcoming environment for many. But queer people lived in that world. They traveled on the same trains. They attended the same lectures. They performed the same music. They built friendships. They created communities. They left traces. At some point, my historical questions became an artistic one. I found myself wondering, what would happen if I programmed a Chautauqua using only queer historical works that existed prior to and during the time of the Chautauqua movement? Not contemporary interpretations, historical materials, speeches, plays, songs, community traditions, all drawn from the historical moment. That's when I realized something. I wasn't writing a performance script. I was curating a Chautauqua. My years as a museum educator and curator of public programs suddenly made sense in a completely different way. I wasn't asking, what should the audience learn? I was asking, what should they experience? Traditional Chautauquas weren't built around a single performance. They were carefully curated programs, an oration, a play, music, community participation, fundraising. Different forms of working together to create one shared experience. So that's exactly what I built. Our inaugural project for Chautauqua is a series of unmentionable acts. It isn't just one story. It's 4 historical works placed in conversation with one another on a Chautauqua platform. Each one asks a different question. Each one restores a different historical voice to the stage. The next few slides aren't really about the production itself. They are about the historical works themselves. I'd like to briefly introduce each one and explain why I invited it to our Chautauqua platform. Every Chautauqua featured an orator. Great speakers come to educate, persuade, and sometimes challenge their audiences. If I was going to curate a historical Chautauqua, I needed to ask what queer speech deserves to be on the platform. My answer was Karl Heinrich Ulrich's. In August of 1867, Ulrich stood before the Congress of German Jurists in Munich. His goal was remarkably simple. He wanted the jurists to consider repealing laws that criminalized relationships between men. It was the first known public plea for the legal rights of people he would now recognize as part of the LGBT plus community. He never finished. Members of the audience interrupted him almost immediately. They shouted, they booed, they demanded that he sit down. Historians have written about that moment for more than a century, but reading about it different from experiencing it. So in a series of unmentionable acts, the audience becomes the Congress. They hear the speech in German. They decide how history sounds. They experience, for a few moments, what it might have felt like to stand in that room. Chautauquas also relied on theater. Plays invited audience to experience ideas emotionally as well as intellectually. I wanted Queertauqua to do the same. The play I chose is At St. Judas's by Henry Blake Fuller.
Fuller published it in 1896. Today, he's remembered as one of the earliest American novelists to write sympathetically about same-sex desire. At St. Judas's takes place in the sacristy of a church just moments before a wedding. Beneath what appears to be conventional ceremony lies a story of love, secrecy, sacrifice, and loss. To the best of my knowledge and research, this play has never been produced in its entirety. It's unacceptable for me, I feel, that a play that also has puppets to never be in the limelight. It has puppets. That's crazy. The archive preserved the scripts, but a play isn't complete on the page. It needs actors, an audience, a stage. So Chautauqua gives the Pine platform to a work that has largely remained silent for more than a century. Every Chautauqua also included music. Walter Reed himself made his career traveling from town to town as a musician. So music had to have a place in the Chautauqua as well. One of the songs I selected is Das Lia Lied, the Lavender Song.

0: That's just a little clip of it. Written in 1920 and published in 1921, it is often considered the first modern gay anthem. I wanted you to listen to it because now I'm curious. What did you hear? It sounded like upbeat music. Okay. Peppy. What else did you hear? It's almost like a march. Almost like a march. Okay. Even though you didn't understand German, you were able to come up with those things that it was peppy. Felt like a march. Did anyone notice that the music seemed to change? Changed, like it changed tempos a little bit halfway through, and then it picked up again. We often think of that as maybe the chorus. Maybe that was a chorus that was being repeated, maybe a verse. So that's one remarkable thing about music, is that music often communicates before the language does. We can feel tension, joy, the upbeatness, the longing, the celebration, the marching aspect before we understand a single word. For those who do speak German, the lyric celebrates people who have been told that they didn't belong. Not quietly, it's not in code, but openly, publicly, and collectively. Imagine hearing those words in Berlin in 1921. Chautauqua audiences didn't simply hear lectures, they experienced music together. Communities formed around shared listening just as much as shared learning. That's why I didn't want to tell you about this song beforehand. I wanted you to listen to it first. I wanted you to experience it. Once I understood that Chautauqua was more than lectures, I realized that it also depended on something else, and that is community participation. Every Chautauqua relied on its community. The lecturers traveled from town to town. The musicians traveled from town to town. But the communities made Chautauqua possible. They organized committees. They sold tickets. They housed performers. They raised money. They became the producers. Chautauqua wasn't something that happened to a community. It was something that a community created. One of the most popular fundraisers of the late 19th and early 20th century was something called a womanless wedding. You might have heard of these. Churches, schools, civic organizations, and fraternal groups staged them throughout the United States. Men played every role in the wedding party. Communities laughed together. Money was raised and local organizations benefited. Like Chautauqua itself, the event depended on participation. As I began researching womanless weddings, I discovered there wasn't just one script, there were dozens. Each community adapted them to fit its own audience. But I also discovered something else. Many of these scripts relied on racial caricatures, xenophobia, misogyny, and stereotypes that caused harm then, and they continue to cause harm today. Those scripts tell us something important about the culture that produced them. They're valuable historical documents. But I wasn't interested in reproducing them. What fascinated me wasn't just the script. It was the event. A community gathering together. Ordinary people becoming performers. Audience participation. Laughter. Celebration. Fundraising. In other words, I wasn't interested in preserving the script. I was interested in preserving its function. That's a distinction I make throughout Chautauqua. I'm not trying to recreate the past exactly as it happened. I'm asking what made these historical forms meaningful and how they might live again today. So instead of creating a womanless wedding, I asked a different question. What would a Chautauqua fundraiser look like? The answer turned out to be pretty ridiculous. Imagine a drag show meets a television dating show. Meets an actual wedding. The audience meets three potential spouses. They hear each candidate make their case. They listen to them sing off. They ask questions The audience votes, and then we actually perform the wedding. Which brings us back to these. Your little carrots. Earlier today, I said that these weren't simply craft projects, and I meant it. Every character you make this afternoon becomes a part of a series of unmentionable acts. They'll travel with us this October as Queertaqua leapfrogs from venue to venue across the Kansas City region. Each audience will encounter something that you created. Think about what we've done together today. We looked at archives, we've interpreted photographs, we've listened to music, we've talked about speeches, plays, and community traditions. And all while you were doing that was happening, you've been quietly making history alongside me. Not by changing the past, but by helping shape what happens next with each stitch that you put into the felt. That's Chautauqua. That's Queertaqua. And that's why I believe history isn't simply something we inherit. It's something we continue together. Earlier, I mentioned Charles Horner's leapfrog system. Every day, performers packed their trunks, boarded trains, and traveled to the next town. The program stayed remarkably consistent, but every community experienced it differently. That idea stayed with me. When I began imagining Queertaqua, I realized I wasn't simply inspired by Chautauqua. I wanted to continue on with its central ideas, education and entertainment, edutainment, if you will, history and performance, community and participation, a program that travels from place to place, allowing each audience to create its own experience. In October, a series of unmentionable acts won't remain in one theater. Like the old circuit Chautauquas, it will leap across to five venues, each venue becoming its own Chautauqua in itself. Each audience becomes its own community. Each performance will be a little bit different, different laughter, different questions, different conversations, probably a different wedding, different carrots. We began today with a simple observation. Every one of you started with the same materials, yet every carrot became something slightly different. History works the same way. We inherit many of the same archives, the same photographs, the same speeches, the same songs, but the questions we ask shape the histories we create. Everything we've talked about this afternoon, from Walter Reed, Charles Horner, Ulrich Fuller, Das Lied, Womanless Weddings, Chautauqua, Archives, Participation, all of it comes together in this production that debuts in October. If today's lecture has sparked your curiosity, I hope you'll come and experience it, because ultimately, Chautauqua isn't something that you can fully explain. Like Chautauquas that inspired it, it has to be experienced. Before we open things up for questions, I want to thank you. Thank you for your curiosity. Thank you for your conversation. And thank you for becoming a part of Chautauqua, even though you didn't know that you were becoming a part of Chautauqua. These carrots will appear on stage, and I'll know exactly where they came from. So again, thank you.
1: Thank you. Very informative. Loved it. Do we have any questions? I see one right away.
2: You said you'll have five venues. Can you tell us where they are, and will it be one show at each one?
0: Yeah, so five venues. The first venue, it opens up at the Arts Asylum on October 2nd. Then it will travel to the United Methodist Church of Christ, which is in Brookside. Then it'll travel to Kansas City, Kansas Public Library, the West Wyandotte branch, then to Greenwood Social Hall, and it'll end at UMKC's Student Union. And what was the second part of that question? Yeah, so the show itself, the performance, a series of unmentionable acts consist of four main components, and the main components are right up here, that we'll have a reenactment of the 1867 Congress of the German Jurist, Heinrich Ulrich's speech. The At St. Judas's will be performed, and then an adaptation of A Womanless Wedding. It always opens with a lecture, and the lecture will just depend on what the venue decides that they want the lecture to be.
1: Oh, we got another one.
3: So I have grandparents born in the 19-teens, deceased at this point, but they spoke so fondly of the Chautauqua that came through their towns up in Northwest Missouri as small children. So Chautauqua is something I've been familiar with forever. Was there, do you think, some safety for queer performers in the fact that they didn't stay in any one place very long?
0: Yeah, so as a queer historian, I do see some trends that do happen of mobility, and not that the being anonymous also plays into that, especially for a traveling show. So you will see more Chautauqua potential elements of queer activity that you might associate with circuses, vaudeville, traveling shows, if you will. So Chautauquas do fall into that category.
1: All right. Looks like we're at time.
0: Thank you.
1: Very good. Thank you so much. All right. Here's Katarina and Tim again from Ramona Clay to play one last song for us.
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0: Thank you. Woo! Tim Jenkins.
1: Very nice. Soulful vocals and tasty guitar licks. I love that. We again want to thank this week's presenters, Joseph, and our musicians, Tim and Katarina from Ramona Clay. And thank you for being here or tuning in online.

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5: Damas y caballeros, de parte de todos los miembros del Grupo Momento, es un gran honor, and with great respect, que le trajemos un poquito de some of our favorite artists who have inspired us throughout the years para traerles nuestra música. Para todos ustedes, a taste of Tejano.
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1: All right. Thank you so much for listening to A Taste of the Hano. My name is Michael Ledesma, and I'm here with my co-host, Tommy Andrade.
2: Hey, how's it going, Michael?
1: And we have a very special guest with us tonight.
2: Two special guests, actually. Three, actually.
1: So.
2: Three. Yeah.
1: But let's first introduce the first one, which is kind of a legend in the radio industry as well. But
2: and one of the pioneers of our show.
1: Yes.
2: Huh? Why don't you say hi?
3: Okay.
2: In case you didn't recognize his voice, that is the one, the only
3: now
2: Manny.
3: Everybody recognizes
2: Manny Martinez is here hanging out with us.
3: I keep looking at the door, see if I see that special guest come in.
2: Yeah, and you were the special guest, so yeah. And we have yeah, we have here on the other side here, Mr. Edmund Gutierrez.
3: Edmund Gutierrez here with us.
2: Edmund's here. He said he didn't want to talk too much. He's kind of producing the show and playing some of the music, and Manny's hanging out. So I appreciate both you gentlemen coming out and hanging out with me and Mikey. Yeah,
3: it sounded like a lot of fun, so here we are. Yeah. You know, first of all, I'd like to thank the staff and everybody here at KKFI for inviting us up here and letting us share some of your time, music, and, man, I tell you what, it brings back a lot of memories.
2: Yeah,
3: a lot
2: yeah.
3: of stuff that's...
2: yeah, we're sitting here going through a lot of pictures, too. Yeah.
3: This radio station, mm-hmm. and, you know, I appreciate it. You know, This is really, really, really nice.
2: Well, we're glad that you made it, and you, Edmund, we're glad that you can come hang out with Michael and I. It kind of gives us a little variety, and we get to hang out with some of the pioneers of the show of Taste of the Hano. Yeah, you were Manny was telling me the story of how we ended up with our theme song. Can you tell us the story how we ended up with that?
3: Oh, we were down in San Antonio for a festival down there, and I got to listen to this band, Momento, and they got a lot of good music. But I heard this song, Taste of Tejano, and we were looking for a name for the show anyway. So when he said Taste of Tejano, I said, hey, that sounds great, you know. So they gave me a cassette for it.
2: The kids may not know what a cassette is these days.
1: So, I know what a cassette is.
2: Do you know Michael?
1: Yes.
2: Okay.
3: So then we sent, you know, we've been playing it ever since, you know, over 30 years.
2: Yeah, over 30 years, yeah. Michael and I still continue to play it every day, every week.
3: Mm-hmm. Takes up some time.
2: Definitely. So what else have you been up to, Manny, lately?
3: Oh, I've been doing everything I'm doing right now, nothing.
2: Well, that's good. You deserve to do that. Yeah. You work hard. Now you can retire and kind of relax and enjoy.
3: Yeah, if I don't get it done in one day, I'll do it the next.
2: Hey, sounds like a good plan. Definitely, definitely.
3: Yeah.
2: Yeah, and Edmund's kind of helping us pick out the music. He's doing a great job DJing, and we got everything set up here. So, yeah, all of the selections that we're doing. And it's kind of funny because you had asked, does our good friend Johnny Be Good call in? Say, he calls in religiously every week. So, Johnny, we're waiting for you to call in. We might have a little chat here for a minute.
1: I know.
2: But we appreciate both you gentlemen. Both of you are welcome anytime to come in. So,
4: thank you.
2: Yeah. So if you want to go ahead and continue the music, Edmund,
4: here we go.
2: We'll keep going. Enjoy.
5: Wait a minute. Just listen.

0: Okay, everyone, we have our special caller on the line. Are you there, Hello. Mr. Johnny B. Good?
1: Hello, you hear me?
0: Yes, I can.
2: Hey, Johnny.
3: Hey, Johnny B. Good.
1: Hey. Hello, Manny. Good to hear you again, buddy. Hey, I just told Michael, you're the special guest. I'm the special pest.
3: You're a very special caller.
1: Oh, yeah. All those years, he and Viviana.
4: Yes.
1: Oh, you guys were a great... You guys were a comedy duo.
4: Yeah, it was funny when I first started listening to the show way before I knew either of them. I thought they were husband and wife. As much as they,
1: right.
4: shall we call it, interacted with each other. But no, they were just
1: You're
4: good
1: right.
4: friends. But it was a hilarious
1: yeah.
4: show.
3: Yeah.
1: Cool. Well, Viviana's daughter said they were like Sonny and Cher.
0: Sonny and Cher.
1: Yeah, comedy show.
4: Exactly.
1: Well, Manny, I hope you're doing okay. You did all that body work all those years, right?
3: Right.
1: The body shop, you got it. They said you had a beautiful body.
4: Johnny.
3: I tell you, when we first got started, man, you were calling all the time, and you know,
1: oh yeah,
3: we appreciate all the
4: yes,
3: all the callers. Oh. Appreciate all the
1: oh yeah,
3: out there. We do it for the community anyway. Mm-hmm.
1: Oh, that's know? Right.
3: And
1: yeah, I tune in Monday with Bob Rodriguez. Every Monday with Bob, the Fiesta Musical.
3: Uh huh.
1: Bob's holding down the fort, doing a great job.
4: Oh yeah.
3: Yeah.
1: He said he played over the weekend. He played with, Steve Reyes.
4: Yeah, they played at a restaurant out of Blue Springs somewhere, I think they were out at.
1: Wow. Yeah, they play at Rudy Tanampa sometimes, too.
4: Yeah, I usually try and get a chance to catch him out there. Definitely.
1: And Bob said he played with Jorge Vasquez somewhere else.
4: Yeah.
1: Over the weekend, so yeah. Hey, Bob squeezes that accordion like a boa constrictor.
4: Yeah, he does.
1: Well, Manny, it's great to hear from you again, buddy.
3: Okay. Keep
4: all right.
3: listening.
1: All great memories, you and the late, great Viviana. I thought of Viviana as the queen of the Tejano scene.
4: Yes, sir. Yes, sir.
3: Yeah.
1: In Kansas
3: yeah.
1: City.
3: There
1: all right.
3: Go.
1: Well, these young guys are keeping up the good heritage. I'll swear by it.
4: Thank you.
1: Tommy
0: too,
1: and Michael. They're keeping it up.
3: Yep.
1: They're doing it. They got interviews on the air for people, and it's a great thing for the radio.
3: Thank you. Thank
4: all
3: you.
4: Right.
1: So God bless you. God bless you, Manny.
4: Thank you. Thanks for hanging out with us, Johnny.
0: Good
4: Have
0: night,
4: a great
0: Johnny.
4: Evening.
1: They always call Manny the text maniac.
4: Oh, yeah. Take care, Johnny. We'll talk to you
1: all
4: soon.
1: Right, guys.
0: Thank you, Johnny.
4: Have a great
1: Thank
4: night.
1: You. All right.

0: 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You're listening to A Taste of Tejano with Michael Ledesma, Tommy Andrade, and Mr. Manny Martinez. I hope you're all enjoying the music so far, brought to us by Manny and Edmund.
1: Yep, Edmund's doing a great job here.
0: Yes, he is. Yes, yes, yes.
2: Yep.
1: I'm blessed. Oh, yes. And we're blessed to have you hanging out with us.
2: A lot of music that we played back in the day. Uh-huh. And I hope you're enjoying all the music that we've been playing, because it's a very special music for all of us, you know, and I really enjoy doing it. And right now I'd like to take a few minutes to say happy birthday to a lot of people that have a birthday in this month.
1: Wonderful.
2: First of all, I want to say happy birthday to Debbie over here.
1: Happy birthday, Debbie.
2: She had a birthday this month, and my sister Marie. Mm-hmm. Happy birthday, Marie.
0: Happy birthday.
2: Yeah, happy birthday to my brother John. He had a birthday. Alicia Martinez. She's turned 15, I think.
1: 14. 14. Oh, happy big birthday. 14. All right.
2: They're ready for a car.
1: Yeah.
0: Or quinceañera.
2: Who else do we have?
1: My son Michael. He turned 23.
2: Son Michael.
1: This Friday. So yeah, happy
2: Friday
1: birthday again to Michael.
2: Oh, that's in August.
1: Yes, in another August birthday.
2: Wow. And I also have my son Michael Vincent.
1: Oh, nice.
0: Everyone's got a Michael.
1: Everybody's got a special Michael in their life.
2: Yeah,
1: I'm blessed with three.
2: Yeah,
1: I'm blessed with three of them. So,
2: anybody you know that has a birthday, Edmund?
1: No. When's your birthday, Edmund?
3: Mine's May 3rd.
1: May? Okay, my wife's is May. You wanted the May? What was it? The Taurus?
3: Yeah.
1: Oh.
3: The nicest, but don't
1: want to
3: disturb us.
1: Yeah. Don't poke the bowl.
0: You know, anyway. I just realized though, Edmund played at my graduation party.
1: Oh, really?
0: In 2017, I remember I grew up Bigante, and then Edmund DJing my graduation party. So,
3: thank you.
0: You've been around for. Thank you for all you do for DJing and everything.
1: Great DJ, definitely.
0: Manny, yeah.
1: We're going to get you a microphone. Why don't you grab that microphone there, Edmund? We can't hear you here. Yeah, roll that right over here. Bring it towards you.
0: There you go.
4: I'd like to thank Manny and Viviana, Bobby C.
0: Yes.
4: That introduced me to what I love today, Tejano. Mm-hmm. And thank you, everyone that has joined us tonight. I feel blessed. Thank you very much.
0: Yes. Thank you again. And all to the listeners and everything. We do have some special dedications as well. This goes out to all the military members, past, present, and current military, United States Air Force, Army, Navy, Coast Guard, all the members out there who have served or who are serving. And we wish you safe travels home and be safe out there as well. And to Edmund's son, Rocco Gutierrez, who's retired United States Air Force Special Forces for 20 years. Thank you so much for your service. And you want to say anything to your son?
4: Thank you very much. I'm very proud of you.
0: Yes.
1: Wonderful.
2: We're proud of all of them.
0: Yes, all the service members. We also have your nephew, Alex Gutierrez, United States Coast Guard. And then Paul Ibera.
4: Ibera,
0: and a World War II vet, 101 years old.
1: Wonderful.
0: Wow. From Wellington, Kansas, and two Purple Hearts and part of the Battle of the Bulge.
4: Mm-hmm.
0: Wow, that is amazing. Thank you so much for your service, everyone.
1: And we also want to thank your brother
0: for
1: his service. That's why Mikey would, because he got to hang out with him. So it was an honor for me to take over the show. That way you can hang out with your brother who's serving his country.
0: Yes.
2: You know, we'd like to take this time out to say thank you to all the men and women in the armed forces, because, you know, they're all over, not just here in the United States, but all over the world.
1: Yes.
2: And they're putting their best foot forward to protect us. And I want to say congratulations. Thank you very much for helping us all out. And even the veterans that are out there, all these veterans that have been served already, they served and they've done their duty. And we're very, very proud of them, the men and women both, you know. And a lot of them, unfortunately, didn't come back.
0: Mm-hmm.
2: But we're still very proud of all of them. All of them.
0: Their memory lives on through their family, through loved ones, their friends. And
2: I want to say thank you very much, guys.
0: Yes, and while we're waiting on Edmund to get that song ready for us, Manny, who's your favorite Tejano artist that you ever? Who's your favorite Tejano artist that you love to listen to all the time? Yeah.
1: If you could only pick one, who'd
0: pick
1: be your
0: one.
1: Favorite?
0: Who would you be your favorite?
2: My favorite Tejano artist.
0: Mm-hmm. Yeah.
2: Well, I've got a few. You know, the best thing about this job is that I got to meet all the artists that I was playing their music.
1: Yeah.
2: Oh, and definitely. That was a big payoff.
1: Oh, yeah. It's a fringe benefit we get.
2: And some of the best ones was like Gary Hobbs.
0: Mm-hmm.
2: Now, Gary Hobbs was about the only one I seen that every show he did, and I was with him, he would get down and on his knees and say a thank you prayer to the Lord.
1: Wonderful.
2: Thank him, and then get up and do the show.
1: Mm-hmm.
2: And same with Little Joe.
1: Uh-huh.
2: I was very fortunate to spend some time with him when he came back from Europe. He had a tour in Europe,
1: uh-huh.
2: And he came back that night and done a show for us. You know?
1: Oh, nice! Yeah,
2: it was awesome.
1: Yeah, I've met him twice. He's a great guy. And I've met his brother too, Johnny. I've mm-hmm. We've met all kinds of artists and been honored to. Uh-huh. It's kind of one of the fringe benefits of being here on the Days of Tejano.
2: That was awesome.
1: Yeah,
2: it was really awesome.
1: Yeah. Yeah, I can't imagine not doing anything else on Tuesday night than hanging out here with Mikey and playing all this great music for mm-hmm. everybody. So yeah, it's a labor of love, definitely. And of course, you know how great it is to do this. And,
2: yeah.
1: We've had the honor of working with a lot of great artists and a lot of great other DJs that have come through these doors on A Taste of Tejano,
2: uh-huh.
1: including you, Viviana, Monica, Lisa. Michael, even Greg, Bob. I know just everybody that's Bobby C actually has been here, played, you know, a lot of great DJs that have come through here and kind of paved the way for me and Mikey to continue to do it today.
2: Yeah, you guys are doing a fantastic job.
1: Well, thank you.
2: I get outside, I got a swing out there. I haven't done it here lately because it's so hot.
1: Well, a little too hot, yeah. I don't blame you.
2: I get out there and just rock on my swing and... Mm-hmm. And listen to the music, you know.
1: Well, we appreciate you, and we appreciate it.
2: I was telling Tommy about when we used to be on Westport.
1: Mm-hmm.
2: The studio was about half the size of this room here, and we got like maybe 12 mariachis in there.
1: Kind of shoehorned them in, huh?
2: The sound was great.
1: Yeah. You got to talk about a front row seat, huh?
2: Yeah.
1: Perfect seat.
2: I tell you, especially when the trumpets were playing.
1: Mm-hmm. Yeah, your ears are probably ringing for the rest of the week, right?
2: It was a lot of fun.
1: Nice. Yeah, a lot of memories.
2: It still is.
1: A lot of great people we get to meet, we get to work with, Michael and I. It's an honor. And we're honored that you and Edmund have come to visit with us.
0: We would not be here without you, man.
1: Exactly.
0: Viviana and everyone that came before us.
4: Thank you very much, Manny, Tommy, Mike, in the highest degree for allowing me.

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2: All right. Thank you so much for listening to A Taste of Hano. My name's Michael again. I'm here with my co-host Tommy.
3: We're here.
2: And Mr. Manny Martinez and Edmund in the house. It's about 9:30. We'll be here until about 10 o'clock. But don't change the channel because we have Jorge with Breaking Through the Darkness coming from 10 to midnight.
3: Don't want to miss it.
2: Yes. But thank you again, Manny and Edmund, for being here tonight. We really appreciate it. And
4: my pleasure. Thank you guys for having us here. And I want to thank the whole staff here at KKFI. And I'd like to dedicate this next song very special to Debbie Goldsby. It's on her birthday. One song that she really, really liked. And it's called Mujer Color Canela. I got it right this time.
3: So happy birthday to Debbie. And from Michael and I want to thank you both for joining us tonight. You're more than welcome anytime to join us. And to our friends out there who've joined us here on the airwaves, we want to thank you for tuning in again with To A Taste of the Hano. We want you to have a great week, a great night. Take care of each other.
2: Enjoy the
3: weather.
2: Take
3: care of yourself. Enjoy the weather. Mm-hmm. And God willing, Michael and I will be back next week with another edition of A Taste of the Hano.
2: Good night.
3: Good night.
4: And I'll be back. I'll be back when? I don't know.
3: Whenever you want.
2: You're always welcome, Manny.

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Ya son las 10:50, transmitiendo en vivo y en directo desde la Universidad de Kansas City. I want to say hi to Jenny, the Natchez, listening out there. Thank you so much, Jenny, for giving us a phone call. And I know it's, she's kind of new to on a radio, I mean, a listener on the radio show, so she's been listening for a few weeks. I know she's been working nights, so she had the chance to hear us. I know sometimes she got to go to bed early, but, you know, anything just like that happened is... it's all good. So thank you so much for everything. And, you know, just keep listening. 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

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Pero bueno, el tiempo se vivió encima, así que I just want to thank you everybody for listening and supporting KKFI. I hope you're okay. Remember, we'll see you next week at the same time, 10 to midnight, with the best of the Spanish rock. Thank you everybody for, you know, taking the time and calling me. The storm is already can stop, so you can just go on your way. I know the highways, the exits, they get really dangerous. Some of the part of the city, they always get flooded, so try to just drive careful. If you see something that's kind of deep, don't try to pass. Just kind of stop, go back, and just take another route. We'll see you next week. We'll hear you next week, same time, 10 to midnight. 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
1: 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The Jazz Contender. Tonight's show is a special one. I got almost all the song selections from my son Oliver. Let's get started.

That first set, we start off with the Pat Metheny Group, featuring Lyle Mays, Steve Rodby, Quang Vu, and Antonio Sanchez. We heard part two from the 2005 release, The Way Up. Followed that up with German bassist Eberhard Weber's Colors, doing A Dark Spell from the 1980 album Little Movements.

The first song in that set was the title track from the 2008 album The Door. That was by Norwegian Mathias Eik, who not only played the trumpet on that, but also the vibes and the guitar. That was followed by Jakob Bro doing the song Strands from the 2018 recording Returnings, featured with him Palle Mikkelborg, Thomas Morgan, and John Christensen. And finally, we heard from Terje Ripdahl. The song was Dead Man's Tale from the 1968 album Bleak House, featuring Christian Rhyme on the piano solo.

0: That first song was from bassist and vocalist from the band Morphine, Mark Sandman. It was Cocoon from the 2004 release Sandbox, the music of Mark Sandman. And then finally we heard from Andy Summers from his 1999 album Green Chimneys, the music of Thelonious Monk, the song title track for our show, Round Midnight. With him on that, we heard Peter Erskine, Joey DeFrancesco, and vocalist Sting.
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0: 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This is Round Midnight, and I'm your host, the Jazz Contender, playing more songs. My son Oliver helped me choose. Hope you've been digging them so far. This first set is going to include a couple covers of Frank Zappa tunes, followed by one by Frank himself.

first song in that set was from Catalonian saxophonist Perico Sambeat with his ensemble, bringing us Inca Roads from the 2016 release Play Zappa. After that was a Dutch band, Waterwald, doing their cover of Zappa's Black Napkins from the 2019 EP, simply entitled Three. And then finally, Frank Zappa himself from the 1969 album Hot Rats. We heard Peaches in Regalia featuring Ian Underwood and guitarist Shuggy Otis, in this case, on bass. This next set has got a little bit of a King Crimson overtone. We have ex-Crimson alumni in all of them.

The first song in that set was Al Di Meola, the cut Calliope from the 1983 album Scenario. With him, former King Crimson bassist Tony Levin and former King Crimson drummer Bill Bruford, along with Jan Hammer on keys. Followed that with the band called the Crimson Jazz Trio from their 2009 album, King Crimson Songbook Volume 2. We heard the song Lament. The band featured alumni of King Crimson, Ian Wallace on drums and Mel Collins on sax, along with jazz stalwart Tim Landers on bass. And then finally, we heard from King Crimson themselves from the 1974 album Starless and Bible Black. The sound of the song seems to be a studio cut, but it was actually reduced down from an extended live jam. It was called Fracture. The band, of course, in 74, John Wetton on bass, Robert Fripp on guitar, Bill Bruford on drums, and David Cross on violin. The final cut for tonight is going to be from Billy Cobham from his 1974 album Crosswinds. We're going to hear Heather featuring John Abercrombie, George Duke, and the Brecker Brothers. Be sure and stay tuned. Dr. Mike's coming up at 2 o'clock to bring you some great music, as he always does. And come back next week to Round Midnight, when your host will be the Jazz Jester. Till then, peace, love, and KKFI.

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1: It's late. Wednesday is evolving into Thursday. I look down at my watch. It's broken, but a lot of things are broken. It's been a long day. Who am I kidding? It's been a long year. But I know I'm not alone in feeling this way, because I have a friend that'll help me melt it all away. 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And then, finally, the time presents itself to me, 12 a.m. Thursday morning. But then I think to myself, what is time if it isn't a good time?
2: 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Oh!

Well, it's 2 o'clock on the dot or thereabouts. Howdy, folks. It's time for the Early Morning Medicine Show. I'm Dr. Mike, host of the program. Glad to be here. I had to go through some flood water and some rain and everything else. Lightning out there. Well, here's the weather for you. 72 outside. Rain's going to start here in Midtown in another 20 minutes or so. And basically, it's going to rain for 5 hours. Looks pretty high until 7 o'clock or thereabouts. So that'll be nice to drive home in, flooded water. But be careful out there, especially on the highways. KC highways flood for some reason. Didn't seem like they used to, but they do now. But we're here together, all warm and dry. I'm keeping you company on the road, too. So we'll have the best of country, all kinds of good stuff. Bluegrass coming your way on KKFI.

You've tuned in to the Early Morning Medicine Show. We started out with a couple things. Some bluegrass music for you. Basically two groups. Flat and Scruggs and the Stanley Brothers. We began with Flint Hill Special. Scruggs special for him, and he had developed those tuning pegs that he could maneuver, which sounded cool. That was a big deal for banjo players, believe it or not. And we'll send that out to all those native-born Kansans. We're proud of the Flint Hills. The Stanley Brothers, gonna paint the town. The Flat and Scruggs gave us Your Love is Like a Flower, which is a Carter Family tune. And the Stanley Brothers, She's More to Be Pitied. First time I heard that, the Holy Moly Rounders were doing it. Let's move on to some country fair now. Wanda Jackson, Porter and Dolly coming up.

The Leuven Brothers, complete with a church organ behind them, gave us the Kneeling Drunkard's Plea. With a tune like that, I got it with a title like that, I have to play it for you. And Porter Wagner with Dolly, If Teardrops Were Pennies. We'll send that out to Bruce. Wanda Jackson gave us Before I Lose My Mind. If I had a nickel every time I said that. And then we had some bluegrass to start the show with. This is the Early Morning Medicine Show. Marty Robbins up next. Cash on the Johnny Cash on the horizon. Another one from Wanda. And some country rock on KKFI.

20 minutes before 3 a.m. This is the Early Morning Medicine Show. Is it raining outside? Well, let me look at my phone, and I'll tell you. These phones are something else. You ought to get yourself one of these. You can tell the weather, and, you know, you can look some things up. Very handy. It says rainy conditions expected around 3 a.m. Wind gusts are up to 9 miles per hour. Isn't that amazing? 71 outside right now. And once it starts raining, it should rain for several hours. Today's high, 85. Tomorrow, 69 and 85. We can live with that, can't we? Although Friday up to 90. That's a little warm. Watch it. And then 88 and 81. More rain coming in on Saturday, Sunday, and Monday, but kind of low on the percentage-wise. So that's your weather update from my phone. I'm Dr. Mike, host of the program. Glad to be here. Even though it's 2:41. I like it. I like 2:41 in the morning. Wanda Jackson. Isn't she fantastic? She was fantastic as a rockabilly rebel and even better as a country crooner. The tip of my fingers. The Kershaw brothers before that, going down the road, doing their raucous Louisiana thing that they like to do. Kitty Wells, death at the bar. Man, I hope that doesn't happen to you. I don't want it to happen to me either, so that's why I drink at home by myself. Johnny Cash, Home of the Blues. That one's for Bruce. He wanted to hear some Johnny. Poco gave us a very nice tune called Hard Luck, early 70s. Marty Robbins, The Story of My Life. Leuven Brothers before that. I'm with you till 5, and my school started back this week, so I'm a little sleepy right now. I'm not used to, you know, actually working for a living. I'm just used to doing this and having fun. But now I had to go back to actual work. We'll see how I adjust to all this. But it's late. We might as well relax and listen to some Gentleman Jim Reeves singing My Happiness on KKFI.

0: Beautiful guitar there. Chet Atkins, the king of the guitar. Man, he could do anything on the guitar, whether it's jazz or whatever. In fact, that tune right there, Walk, Don't Run, you probably know it from The Ventures. It was written by a jazz player named Johnny Smith, who is also king of the guitar. And Johnny Smith wrote it, Chet covered it, and then The Ventures covered it. We also heard from the Leuven Brothers there, Nelly Moved to Town, and a Towns Van Zandt tune that I kind of like. I'll Be There in the Morning. You're listening to the Early Morning Medicine Show on 90.1 FM, KKFI, Kansas City Community Radio. And I'm doing a little Towns Van Zandt tribute. We heard Steve Earle give us the tune Colorado, written by Van Zandt. Here's another one he wrote, performed by Gillian Welch and David Rawlings. I've played this before, but it's real pretty on KKFI.
1: We're going to play a song by Towns Van Zandt.

We seem to be featuring the Leuven brothers this early morning hour on the Morning Medicine Show. That's okay with me. Hopefully it's okay with you. Brown's Ferry Blues, that's from an album they made paying tribute to the Delmore brothers. And then we had a little Towns Van Zandt thing going on. The wonderful Texas folkster. I got to look up how he died. He died, probably drank himself to death or OD'd or something like that. High, Low, and In Between. That's a tune I always enjoyed. Hank Lachlan gave us The Geisha Girl. I don't know if I can play that on the radio, but I did. We don't believe in these things. They're songs. Don't take it too seriously. Johnny Horton, The Woman I Need. And Chet Atkins, Walk, Don't Run. We also had Gillian Welch with her buddy in there, giving us It's Snowing on Raton, another Towns Van Zandt tune. Now, there's another folk singer that's on the fringe of things that died a couple years ago that I was a big fan of, Michael Hurley. And he was a cartoonist and house painter and folk song singer, also kind of a hobo traveler. Here's a song that you might enjoy about a truck called Blue Driver.

27 after 3 a.m., the Leuven Brothers again, as we feature them this early morning. Southern Moon, Harry McClintock, the Big Rock Candy Mountain. Remember him from, what's the name of that movie? Oh, Brother, Where Art Thou? It's the first time I heard it there. He was kind of a hobo. He was a wobbly. You have to look that up. Sort of a union guy, kind of a commie, but sounds like a nice guy. And Whip Pierce gave us I'm Tired, Hank Williams, Cold Cold Heart, and Michael Hurley, the wonderful folk singer that died a couple years ago, Blue Driver, from the album Hi-Fi Snock Uptown. I bought that cassette from him one day when I saw him. Well, it's raining again here in Midtown. Not too hard, but hard enough. Look out for standing water. For some reason, Kansas City doesn't like to drain the water anymore. This is one of the wettest summers we've ever had. So check your basement. Probably has a little bit of water in there. And I'm not going to enjoy driving home on I-70. Because, you know, did I tell you this? I drive about 60 miles an hour on the highway. That's it, man. I'm not going faster. You know, there's other lanes, dude. Go around. But then they go around, they're real mad, flip me off, yell at me. And I just, you know, try to ignore it and drive. Then I slow down to 52. Because my car, which has 300,000 miles on it, will never be the fastest on the road. But by gosh, I can be the slowest. Ooh, it's starting to come down real hard right now. Let's enjoy the rain together as we listen to the Flying Burrito Brothers here. This is a album that came to them fairly late in their career. I don't have a date on it, but it's probably 74 or 5. And it's a tune called Border Town. Graham Parsons was long dead by this time, but enjoy it anyway.

That's right, the hog of the forsaken. He is the hog for me. He knows what it's all about. He's been there and gone, man. Michael Hurley again, and then the Carter family gave us Western Hobo. There's really not a bad Carter family tune in the whole catalog. Flying Burrito Brothers gave us Border Town from their album Airborne. That was one of their last albums. Man, it's a flash flooding out there right now. Very rainy in Midtown, and we're right over this little stormy, cloudy thing, and it's going to work its way through, but it'll take some time to do it. Looks like cars are stopping. There's some issue out here. Look out for the flooding. You can just pull over. I'll play you some music. How about that? You want to hear a pretty tune? This is a Gillian Welch tune. I've played it for you before, probably. But as you know, I'm an art lover, and this one's called Picasso. So let's hear Gillian Welch do her version of Picasso. This was an unreleased track that they had in the can, and they finally decided to release it a couple years ago. And then when we come back, we'll have Johnny Horton after her. I'm Dr. Mike. This is the Early Morning Medicine Show. 20 to 4. Looks like I'll be sitting right here till at least 5, maybe longer, just waiting for the deluge to stop. But enjoy this one.

0: Pure Prairie League. That's the name of the band. Remember them? That was from 1975, a tune called Harvest from the album Two Lane Highway. I look long and hard to try to find little country rock gems for you. I don't know if that was a gem or not, but it was interesting. The Carter family returned with no telephone in heaven, unfortunately. Can't call Mama. Johnny Horton gave us She Knows Why and Gillian Welch, Picasso. We'll take a short break now. When we come back, as it's raining here hard in the Midtown, we'll hear the Browns, I Heard the Bluebirds Sing on KKFI.
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11 minutes after 4 a.m., the Blue Sky Boys, turn your radio on. Get in touch with God, will you? You need to do that this morning because it's rough out there. I imagine there's a lot of flooding going on, raining hard here in Midtown. Sunvolt before that, Afterglow 61, a wonderful tune. Hank Williams, Crazy Heart, that's a tune you don't hear very often. The Blue Sky Boys gave a Sunny Side of Life, their theme song. And Bob Dylan, You Ain't Going Nowhere. The Browns, I Heard the Bluebird Sing. And Pure Prairie League before that, giving us a tune called Harvest. Well, for some reason I got in my mind I want to hear Mr. Tambourine Man. Shall we do that together on the Early Morning Medicine Show?

You've tuned in to good old country music right here on KKFI. I'm Dr. Mike, host of the program. We're about halfway through this hour, so plenty of songs left. And we heard two from the Stanley Brothers, Old Daniel Prayed and The White Dove just then. Some songs from 1962. Anita Carter gave us Love's Ring of Fire. That's the original of that. She is related to the Carter family. And then Wynn Stewart, Another Day, Another Dollar. We heard Chet Atkins early in his career, about the time he hooked up with the Carter family, telling my troubles to my old guitar, Jethro Burns on mandolin there. And Doc Boggs started things off with, really, if you only know one Doc Boggs, it's usually that one, Country Blues, covered by Doc Watson and others. He was a wild man. You should check him out one of these days. You're listening to KKFI, of course, the only place you can get this kind of music, because it don't bring in no money, if you know what I mean. It's about time for Patsy. Let's check it out.

You're listening to good old country music on KKFI. You know it's good for you. It's good medicine because it goes in the ear and it goes all the way down to the soul. We heard two from Flatt & Scruggs. Jimmy Brown, the Newsboy, classic. And Your Love is Like a Flower, a Carter Family song from long ago. Patsy Cline was So Wrong, and Buck Owens was just kicking our hearts around. I'm Dr. Mike, the host of the party here, the party hillbilly style. We've got Webb Pierce up next, and we're going to follow that up with probably Conway Twitty. Let's do it.

every step you take. 'Cause you're a blonde and green eyed, tough looking baby to me. Well, I said, stop, baby, look into

All right, let's get serious for a minute. The Louvin Brothers behind me, we heard a couple from Conway Twitty, a couple from Little Jimmy Dickens. Now let it be known, KKFI is not responsible for the ideas of Little Jimmy Dickens. Little Jimmy Dickens cannot be controlled. Anyway, hopefully you enjoyed it. I'm Dr. Mike, host of the program. It's good old country music on KKFI. We'll see if we can end with a couple Elvis tunes for you in the hour. Stay with us. This is KKFI, always something good, just around the corner.

0: Pick a band you love. Discover three you've never heard before. 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Shop from a local artist. Follow a marching band down the street. And then dance till 1 in the morning. That's a day at the 22nd annual KKFI Crossroads Music Fest. Saturday, September 12th in Kansas City's historic West Bottoms. 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
2: In terms of the outcome of the First World War, land empires lose and maritime empires win. The Germans lose, the Ottomans lose, the Russians, they also lose. And the fact that the land empires lose, the fact that Germany loses, is relevant to the rise of National Socialism. In the late 19th century, empire was all but totally unquestionable. It was the way things were, and it was the way things had been for centuries.
3: That's Timothy Snyder, and this is Alternative Radio. I'm David Barsamyan. This edition of AR features Timothy Snyder on the world of empire. From the ancient world to modern times, tyrants had dreams of empire, and they would realize those dreams through conquest. The purpose of empire is to expropriate the land, labor, raw materials, and markets for the imperial hegemon. Language is a factor. Euphemisms like freedom, democracy, and liberation are deployed to cover the nefarious activities of the dominant power, in this case, the United States. Sending in the Marines and aerial bombardment is always an option, but Washington also uses boycotts, blockades, and sanctions to bring to heel designated enemies. When not directly intervening militarily, the United States also exercises control and domination through a series of quislings, local collaborators. The world of empire exists with new shapes and forms. Our guest today is Timothy Snyder. He's professor of European history at the University of Toronto. He's the author of many books, including Black Earth, Our Malady, and On Tyranny. And now, Timothy Snyder.
2: There are a couple of very fundamental reasons why we have to start with the notion of empire. You can't really understand how you get to Leninism, Stalinism, or how you get to fascism, National Socialism, without understanding the world of empire that came before. You probably already are considering, given the world that we're living in, the various ways that parliamentary democracies or republics can break down and become other kinds of regimes. You might be thinking that one reason why this happens is that the nation itself had a certain proclivity to decline in this direction, that there's a German exceptionalism or a Russian exceptionalism or an American exceptionalism which leads people in this direction. You might be thinking that it has to do with the wrong ideology, that people get the wrong ideas in their heads, and as a result of that, politics changes. You might be thinking that it has to do with an economic catastrophe, that after a Great Depression or a world financial crisis, regimes collapse and change. Or you might be thinking that it has to do with some kind of national trauma, a defeat in war, humiliation. I'm not saying that any of these ideas are completely wrong. What I am saying is that all of these explanations have to do with a larger scale. They have to do with the global scale, whether it has to do with international relations or the scale of the ideologies or the nature of the economic problem or the nature of the trauma, all of these turn out to be global. And so the explanations that we have tend to focus on the national scale. But I don't think you can actually explain these sorts of transitions without a global scale involved. So all the ways in which we might be trying to explain the rise of totalitarianism must have to do with the global scale. These transitions tend to be connected with the imperial legacy. They tend to be connected with the basic, what I think is the basic question of contemporary politics, which is, what is the right form of politics after empire? Or can you do democracy without empire? Those are not easy questions. Another way that the imperial past directly matters is a legacy of inequality and exploitation. That's a legacy of empire. And then, of course, there's also the issue of imitation, that if there is a legacy of empire, then that can be the thing that we imitate moving into the future. So, the age of empire. We have to have a sense of what empire was for the reasons that I've given you, but also just because it's the dominant feature of about 500 years of world history. We can't really understand the history of the world in the 20th century without the previous five centuries or so. And I think it's not really arguable that the main feature, or at least a major feature of the history of the previous 500 years, was the empire. So by empire, what do I have in mind? And here, it's very important to understand that there are different kinds of state forms. And here, I'm going to fight against a general, lazy, lackadaisical tendency of the last, let's say, 35 years or so, which is to say that history is essentially over, you know, for better or for worse, this is it. That idea has become very central, and it's important to strip that away because one can't understand the possibility of a change of internal regime unless one realizes that history contains lots of possibilities. And what one has to understand is that changes of regime inside a country are very often connected to a change in world order. Consider the politics of the United States of America. And in the United States of America, you can see that changes in the structure of domestic politics are accompanied by, let's call them, queries about the nature of the world order. Is it acceptable to invade other countries and abduct heads of state? Is it acceptable to talk about recolonizing other people's colonies? Let's put it very generously, there's a conversation in the United States about the nature of the world order, which is directly related to the kind of authoritarian regime change which is underway inside the United States. We can't handle the question of domestic politics and radical change without having a sense of what empire is. The whole rhetoric of this question is phrased around the balance between a republic and an empire. If you have seen the Star Wars movies, they're framed entirely around the classical question of republic and empire. It is no accident that the good guys are from a republic which falls and the bad guys are from an empire which rises. The notion is that there is an alternative between republic and empire, and that for an empire to rise, a republic must fall. That these are the two possible alternatives. One intellectual binary which can be helpful is to think of a republic and an empire as being alternatives. We get this, of course, from the history of Rome, where republics and empires alternated. And in this binary, you would then think of a republic as having citizens, whereas in an empire, you would tend to have subjects. Another way to think about the difference between empire and republic is center and periphery. So in a republic, in principle, all of the areas are equal. There isn't a metropole, which is the center of everything, and then provinces, which don't matter. Whereas in an empire, there tends to be a metropole, a big city where the wealth and power is concentrated, and an unselfconsciously unequal relationship with the periphery, with the rest of the territory. So then we have to ask, how old is this notion of empire? Has politics always been this way? I want to note that even though today I'm going to be talking about empires, it's important to remember that these are not the only forms of politics possible. We're about to go through 3,000 years of history very quickly, and then 500 years of history less quickly. And when we follow a narrative line like this, you could get the impression that all there was in the world the entire time that I'm talking was empire, and that the only form of politics that is possible, therefore, must be this unequal form of politics. That is not necessarily the case. Alongside the forms of polities that I'm talking about, there were other kinds of political organizations as well. And that right from the beginning of politics, there were alternatives to the kinds of systems that I'll be talking about. I'm about to start with ancient Mesopotamia very quickly, but even as in Mesopotamia, there were forming city-states and then empires, walled cities with huge temples and concentrations of power. There were also, at the same time, other people, for example, north of the Black Sea in what's now Ukraine, who seemed to have much more decentralized forms of politics without visible centers of power, and where the relations between men and women, for example, seem to have been very different. Let's move on to actual empire then. The first kinds of polities we know about look pretty imperial. They are the city-states of Mesopotamia, today's Iraq, a bit into Iran. The first major empire that we know about is called the Akkadian Empire, arises around 2300 BC. That empire is paradigmatically the sort of thing I was just talking about, major cities, cities asserting unequal relations over other cities, cities able to extract wealth from people who are working in very unequal relationships in the countryside. And here comes another very important feature, which is directly connected to empire from the beginning, and that is writing. So in the ancient Mesopotamian city-states, and then in Sumeria and the Akkadian Empire, and then in the Persian and Assyrian empires that followed, there was writing. Writing seems to be directly implicated in imperial forms of rule from the beginning. The more pastoral, nomadic, decentralized, contemporary kinds of political entities were illiterate or had very limited forms of written communication, whereas writing seems to have allowed for not only more complicated commercial relationships, which is where it seems to have begun as a way to record debts, but also to allow for an imperial bureaucracy. Writing allows for imperial organization. It also allows for the creation of a class of scribes or bureaucrats, because, of course, not everybody is literate. You don't get to situations where very many people are literate until the 20th century. It's when writing becomes and reading become general, arguably, that something like mass politics or even democracy in a mass sense become possible. Literacy has existed for, 5,000 years plus, but for almost all of that 5,000 years, it has been the property of a very, very small number of people, scribes, bureaucrats, priests. So writing allows for the creation of organizational power. So empire is economic, it's about exploitation. Empire is organizational, it's about a center that is organizationally superior to the places it conquers, but it's also about legacy. There's a symbolic aspect. Okay, so there was a powerful antique notion of the translation of empire, where the notion was that there was one empire, it was replaced by another empire, it was replaced by another empire. So you would have an Akkadian empire, then you might have a Persian empire, an Assyrian empire. And then we get to the Greeks. For many people, the Greeks would be the enlightened contrast with these early empires. Whereas these early empires, from the Greek point of view, were barbarian and despotic and their learning was limited. The Greeks, actually the 4th century Greeks, the Greeks were something else. The Greeks were democrats. The Greeks were the founders of science and math and so on. Now, upon inspection, this breaks down pretty quickly. It was the Mesopotamians who did much of the heavy lifting when it comes to math and astronomy. But there's a very specific point with the Greeks which I want you to grasp. It is true, of course, that in some of the Greek city-states, there was democracy. It's a cliche, but there's a reason why we use a Greek word for democracy. However, democracy in Greek city-states, where they had it, was a matter for the citizens. And there are two points about the citizens that I want you to think about when we think about blurring now the notion between a republic and an empire, or when we think about this larger historical problem of how you do a democracy which is not imperial. The first thing to think about is that inside a Greek city-state, not everybody was a citizen, right? The women, obviously not. The slaves, obviously not. And not even all of the non-slaves. So the citizens were a minority. They were a voting minority. They did, in fact, have debates. They did, in fact, model and exemplify some of the things that we think of as positive about democracy. But the citizens were a limited class of the population of a city-state. That's the first thing I want you to notice. The second thing I want you to notice is that to be a citizen meant that you were allowed to colonize other places. One of your rights as a citizen was to colonize places beyond your own city-state. And of course, from your point of view as a citizen, that is a very important right. That could be a very nice thing for you to do. However, it illustrates very nicely the connection between democracy and empire. The people who have the right to vote are the same people who have the right to take land when there's conquest. Those things in Greece were integrally, organically connected. This brings us to Rome. So Rome is, at least in the English-speaking world, Rome is the paradigmatic empire. Rome is what brings us

and this is worth noticing again for today's politics, is that if Rome fell, then you get to have a very clear question about why it fell. And at the time, the popular answer was it fell because of the Christians, because Rome had converted officially in the 4th century to Christianity. So a very popular answer at the time was Rome falls because of the Christians. The Christians made us weak. The Christians led us to abandon the proper gods. We weren't making the right sacrifices. It's the Christians' fault. But the point of this is that if something falls, then someone must be to blame. So today when people talk about empires falling, it's usually not the Christians who are to blame, but in fact, it's usually the Christians who are doing the blaming, at least on our continent. But somebody has to be to blame. Who is to blame for the fall of the Roman Empire? Who is to blame for the fall of the United States? One of the things we have to know about empire is the way that we think about empire, implicitly or half explicitly, and how that affects the way we think about our own situation. And this is going to be, by the way, very relevant to Italian fascism and German National Socialism. The Roman Empire, even when it does cease to control West European politics, it continues for another 1,000 years in the East with its capital in Constantinople. The Roman Empire doesn't actually cease to exist until Constantinople is conquered by the Ottomans in 1453. So roughly 1,000 years on. Okay, so now let's take a step back. In these classical empires we've been talking about, the bodies of water were the Tigris and the Euphrates rivers, and the world ended at what we now call the Persian Gulf, or they were the Mediterranean Sea and the Black Sea. The Atlantic, which was just called ocean, was terrifying and unknown, right? So when the Romans conquered Britain and they went across the English Channel, they were touching ocean, and that was thought of being something which was incredibly courageous, like to the point of being foolhardy, because the Mediterranean everyone knew. And the Black Sea was very difficult, but it was familiar. But ocean, the Atlantic, was terrifying and unknown. And I'm noting this because this is going to be a major difference between the Romans, the Greeks, and everyone before, and then what is going to come next. Okay, so when Rome breaks, there is the emergence of Islam and Islamic states. And what that means is that the North African part of the Roman Empire breaks away and becomes something else. So Rome was an empire around the Mediterranean and further east. Christianity in Europe is something different because the Roman Empire converts to Christianity, but then after the Roman Empire ceases to control Western Europe, the Northern African part becomes Muslim, mostly. There are big exceptions, of course, Christians in Egypt, Jews, of course. But in general, Northern Africa, which had been part of Rome and securely Christian, becomes something else. And so the story of European empire, or the story really of the creation of Europe, is the story of north of the Mediterranean. And I mention this just because it's a huge historical break. This whole notion of Europe, which may seem permanent and age-old and so on, has to do with the break between Islam and Christianity, which happens around the time that Roman power is ceasing to function. So after Roman power ceases to function, Christianity continues to spread northward into Europe, even when Roman power is no longer a factor. And this leads to the creation of a number of early medieval European kingdoms. The creation of these European states, which were in rivalry among one another, led to a reaction in the north on the part of the people that we call the Vikings. And the Vikings are the people from Europe who carry out the first, let's call it, mini-globalization. The Vikings from roughly the year 750 to roughly the year, let's say, 1100, are present in Greenland, Iceland, of course Scandinavia, where they're from, all the way through Europe and into much of Asia and the Middle East, and also a bit in Northern Africa. In one way or another, for those 400 or 500 years, Scandinavians, with their maritime technology, are able to spread around the world. That is the forerunner of the major European age of exploration. The difference between this and the previous empires is that in the coming European Age of Empire, exploration is going to go across oceans.

0: across the Atlantic Ocean, across the Pacific Ocean. That's going to be the main difference. The primary causes of this have to do with disease technology and the Ottoman Empire. The period of the Black Death begins in 1346 and wipes out roughly a third of the European population. And in the recovery from the Black Death, there's also a major economic revival and economic transformation. The second thing which happens has to do with the year 1453. In 1453, the Ottoman Empire takes Byzantium. This has a huge effect on world trade. Up until that time, the main way that Europeans could trade with the world was a land route, which would go from Europe in various ways across the Near East or across the steppe into China, into East Asia. When the Ottoman Empire takes Constantinople in 1453, Constantinople is, of course, today Istanbul. This is one of the last steps in the creation of a vast Near Eastern and European empire, which now controls the trade routes to China. Okay, so 1453 is a turning point in economic history for this reason as well. And then the final thing which happens is that the Hundred Years' War in Europe come to an end in 1453 as well. Okay, so in 1453, Europe is recovering from war. Europe is recovering from plague. And the major trade route to the rest of the world has been blocked by the Islamic Ottoman Empire. In addition to the technology of improved ships and navigation, those are the factors which allow for the exploration of the world and the Age of Empire, which is our major subject. Okay, so to jump ahead to what this means, the main thing which happens now is that five quite small European countries come over the course of the next 400, 500 years to control or to at least dominate, establish some kind of form of economic or political hegemony over much of the rest of the world. Tiny countries come to control huge swaths of the world by way of maritime power. And what's different about these empires from previous empires is that they depend upon ships crossing oceans, and they are not contiguous. So the British Empire, the Dutch Empire, the Portuguese Empire don't necessarily touch one another. Okay? That may seem like a small thing, but it's something which is enabled by the global scale. Other empires are going to join this, but our main players here are going to be these small European countries. This all begins with an attempt, as I said, to reestablish trade. What do you do to get to Asia if you can no longer walk or take a horse? Well, there are two possible ways. You can go down around Africa, which is what Vasco da Gama does in 1494, or you can head west across ocean, right, across the Atlantic, and that's what Christopher Columbus did in 1492. In both cases, the motivation was trade. It was to get to markets that people already knew existed in Asia. In both cases, the consequence was the creation of empires in the New World, as it was called, because what we now call North America and South America were not known to Europeans, and also in Africa, as Europeans go around Africa, and also in Asia. So the first two countries who were successful in this are the Portuguese, number one, and the Spanish. The Portuguese and the Spanish both control, reach, and control large parts of what's now South America. Spain destroys other empires, the empires of the Aztecs and the Incas. There were roughly 10 million people in these domains, and roughly 90% of them are killed. The Portuguese control what's now Brazil and other parts of South America, but the Portuguese also, because they go around the Cape, they go around Africa, they make their way to India, they manage to establish colonies and trade presence in Africa and in Asia as well. In the late 16th century and 17th century, the Dutch and their East India Company largely supplant the Portuguese in Asia. For a time, it's the Dutch who are the major maritime power in the world. And this, by the way, is an example of a phenomenon which I'm going to mention now in case I forget to mention it later. There are lots of nice little European countries now. And, you know, like Belgium or like the Netherlands. They may not remind you in the first conversation that they used to have incredibly advanced and exploitative imperial relationships with much of the world. And I'm just noting that, right? Because, like, in this post-imperial world, one of the things which happens in Europe in general is that all the European countries go back to, oh, yes, well, we've always been like little tiny countries in Europe, and mainly, you know, we've been nice to each other, except for those world wars. And the world wars were a bad thing, but we've learned from them. And what doesn't happen very often in European history is connect those world wars to a world of empire, of which they were the last stage, incidentally. And in the Second World War is in large measure an attempt to recreate something like an empire, right, on these models. The Dutch are just a wonderful example of this, because if you go to the Netherlands and you go to art museums, you see this spectacularly good art, which is largely about trade and ships and the nice things that bourgeois households get because of this trade. And that amazing art is all a result of this moment, but it's now within a national framework somehow, right? It's a Dutch art museum. It's not a museum of the Netherlands and the world. It's a Dutch art museum. The same goes, you know, for Belgium. What could the Belgians have possibly done wrong? Well, they established one of the most extraordinarily exploitative relationships in the history of the modern world with Congo. But when you get to a Belgian art museum, everything is framed in a national way, and it's hard to understand what these relationships actually are.
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0: Okay. Slavery. It's important to understand that, so far as we can tell, slavery has been present from the beginning. And that political organizations have tended to be in the business of enslaving people and selling them. We're trading them for something shiny. This goes back way before the world empires that I'm talking about. So there will be changes in slavery when it becomes a global phenomenon. But in order to understand the global phenomenon, it's also important to recognize that slavery is present essentially everywhere you look in history until quite recently. And sadly, even in the modern world, it's much more present than one would like to think. But in the histories of smaller states and larger states, you see that there's a very distinct moment often where some sort of clan finds a way to enslave people around them and to sell them for something that they want. And this is a fairly universal tendency in modern world history. What happens then is that sometimes these enslaving relationships become more profitable when someone else comes into the picture who creates an external demand for slaves. A very important example of this is the case of Eastern Europe in the 700s and 800s and 900s, when the Vikings from Scandinavia, they made a tremendous amount of profit by going into what is now northwestern Russia, the Baltics, Belarus, and Ukraine, and enslaving people at scale and selling them southwards by way of intermediaries to Islamic empires who had demand for the people who we might now see as Europeans were trading other Europeans into Asia for silver. This is just one example, though, of a general phenomenon. If my clan is enslaving your clan, and then it turns out that there's a lot of money to be made, I will keep enslaving your clan, and I will do it more ambitiously in order to make that money. And this is a pattern, unfortunately, which is general. What happens with, let's call it globalization, is the technology of movement becomes more impressive. Then the technology of the slave trade also becomes more impressive, and people are carried for longer and longer distances to make these profits. I say all of this because if we don't understand that slavery was already a well-established form of human activity before we get to the age of empire, we can't really understand how slavery becomes so important, because these are transitional stages. So now we'll get to the global history of slavery, which largely has to do with Africa and the New World. Okay, a couple of things about Africa. So the first thing is that in Africa in the 19th century, there was a state system. That state system had largely survived the first few centuries of European colonialism. Because in contemporary discussions of slavery, what often happens is people say, oh, well, the Europeans, they did this terrible thing and they enslaved Africans. And yes, they did a terrible thing, they enslaved Africans. But you can only understand that if you know that slavery had been part of human history before that. It's not like they invented it. They just did it at a much larger scale. And then one of the counterarguments is, oh, no, it was the Africans' fault because, look, the Africans enslaved one another. Yes, the Africans did enslave one another. And so did everybody else pretty much over the course of human history, right? So one has to understand that, like, things get bigger. They grow to a larger scale. And the transatlantic slave trade is, you know, from a contemporary ethical point of view, an atrocity on a much larger scale than previous forms of slavery. But it can only exist because of the traditions and the political possibilities that were already there. Okay. So what happens then is that slavery, which had been a Black Sea phenomenon, a Mediterranean phenomenon, suddenly becomes an Atlantic phenomenon as the technology changes and as the possibilities change. And much of the slaving takes place in Africa, with some Africans exploiting other Africans, or with often Arab slave traders organizing things, but for what is now a much larger economic demand, which is in the New World. Many of the things which are coming from the New World, and for which human beings will be enslaved on the scale of millions, are not, strictly speaking, necessary. They're things that we enjoy. And I just mention this because, like, enjoyment and pleasure are always important factors in human history, and they're not necessarily the ones that we're the most self-aware about. And so, like, the things that we're addicted to, the things that we really like, the things that start to seem necessary to us, those may be the engines of dramatic changes, even though we don't necessarily notice it because, oh, this is just something that I like. In order to see how this all works, the cruelty and the oppressiveness and the mass death and trauma involved in slavery has to do with trade in things like sweeteners, sugar, right, molasses, things that made life more pleasant, but which weren't necessarily, strictly speaking, necessary. So with the opening of the Atlantic and with all of the money which could be made in the New World, slavery then becomes a much larger phenomenon. It becomes a much more African phenomenon. And the key centuries here are the 17th and the 18th century. For the colonization of Africa, though, there's an irony of the slave trade, and that is this. In the 17th and 18th centuries, when the slave trade becomes tremendously important for the Spanish, the Portuguese, and then later for the English colonizers of the New World, during that period, the trade with Africa in human beings is largely on the coasts. So it would be on the coasts that the Europeans would interact with whoever was providing them with the slaves, right? This did not require any penetration of the African continent. So during the slave trade, of course, slavery exacerbated, worsened, in some cases brought down interior African political units, but the contact points were on the coast. And I have to set this up because there's an irony which I need you to understand now. Over the course of the 18th century, some of the important European states abandoned slavery and the slave trade. France in 1794, the British in a longer process from 1807 to 1833, the Ottoman Empire in the third quarter of the 19th century. Over the course of the 19th century, most European powers ceased to allow the slave trade and then eventually emancipate slaves or make slavery illegal. What happens then is that the European trade with Africa, which had been in slaves on the coast, becomes a penetration of Africa for other goods. So it's the end of the slave trade, which is a precondition for what becomes the race, what's called the race for Africa, in the last quarter of the 19th century, where Europeans become aware of other resources. The ivory trade was hugely important in all of this, but also palm and oils And so things that people need, but also things that people wanted, become the subject of a more and more thorough European penetration of Africa over the course of about two decades, the 1880s and the 1890s at the end of the 19th century. And this is post-slave trade. It's what happens after the slave trade is over. This brings us to Britain and France. The last two major world powers in chronological order are the British and the French. And of course, Canadian history is all about the contest between the British and the French and how that turns out. So the first English colonies are quite late, relatively speaking, in North America, the 1580s or so. The British are in the shadow of the Dutch until pretty deep into the 17th century. The point where British and French preponderance was decided was the Seven Years' War of 1756 to 1763, after which Canada and India both shift to being chiefly under British hegemony. And then it's also in North America where you have, in the American War of Independence in 1776, the first European-on-European anti-colonial struggle. There will be others after that. The American Revolutionary War is an interesting example of European settlers who are revolting against the main European power, which is Great Britain, using what we would now call an anti-colonial line of argumentation. It's not just important because it begins the history of the United States, and with the British removed, so after not so much the Revolutionary War, but after the War of 1812, the British are essentially removed from the United States part of the North American continent, which allows the Americans to proceed very quickly westward over the course of the 19th century, very quickly westward across the Pacific. So it's important for that reason. But it's also important for the reason that I mentioned earlier with respect to the Greeks. So the American founders were students of Greece and Rome. They were Enlightenment thinkers. And you can see in the early American state the same tension, broadly speaking, that one sees in Athens or in the Greek city-states. Namely, that yes, unlike the British Empire, the United States of America was established as a constitutional republic where the predominant political condition was meant to be a condition of citizenship. However, it reproduces, roughly speaking, it reproduces the condition that one finds in ancient Greece, which is, yes, we are citizens, we're not subjects of a king, but not everybody is a citizen, and there's slavery. The arguments that Americans made on behalf of slavery were very often precisely that the Greeks had slaves and the Romans had slaves, and it's an integral part of having a republic or a democracy to have slavery. The debates in the 1840s and 1850s leading up to the Civil War, those kinds of arguments were very often made. And they were made after the Civil War, and in fact they're being made today as well. That, so yes, it's a republic and there are citizens, but not everybody is a citizen. Women obviously can't vote. People without property can't vote. And of course slaves can't vote. That's the starting condition of the American Republic. And I say this because Republic and Empire, it's a binary conceptually, but it's not necessarily a binary in history. You can be a republic and you can also have imperial tendencies, right? And so the question is, can you actually get all the way to a republic? Can you, and if so, like, doesn't that require you understanding your own imperial history? So, I mean, again, I'll just toss this out as a possible connection to the events of the day. But when ICE is invading American cities now, does this not look like some kind of late-stage imperialism? Does it not look a little bit like an empire which, in addition to considering other countries it might invade and so on, is also having it out against its own history, where the people who identify themselves with the original settlers, which is what the word American can often mean in a white supremacist environment, that where the people who identify themselves with the original settlers are saying, well, the rest of you are not American, or the rest of you don't belong here. And, I mean, I raise these as questions, right? I mean, these are fresh things, and so there aren't clear answers. But might that not be one answer to the question of what happens after empire, which is that you just keep doing it? Now, I want to move to the European continent. And we're now reaching the point where some of this will start to have some more obvious relevance to what happens in the totalitarian 20th century. The French Revolution also bears within it a very obvious tension between the notion of a republic and an empire. That tension is expressed in French history in the alternation between the state forms of republic and empire, explicitly or implicitly. And from the beginning, it's expressed in the immediate transition from a revolution made in the name of creating a republic into the Napoleonic Wars. And the particular way that it comes out in French history is the notion that we are simultaneously liberating the entire French nation, and as we do that, we are bringing liberation to other people abroad, right? Which is, of course, a very attractive idea, that you can simultaneously free yourself, and part of freeing yourself is that you create a mass army, and then that mass army goes out and defeats the noble, feudal, limited armies of other countries, and then what you're bringing to them is liberation. That is an appealing political idea. And it's a slightly different way that republic and empire can be connected from the very beginning. That if I have done such a wonderful job of liberating myself, I have had a national revolution, that makes me the lodestar, the example for everyone else. And if I'm invading them, I cannot possibly be doing anything else besides liberating them, because I have this political knowledge which no one else has. And so the early 19th century, the Napoleonic Wars, reveal that particular way of doing a politics of republic, which can also feel like a politics of empire. Napoleon, of course, said that he was out to clear empire away from Europe. And he did defeat empires, and he did destroy ancient entities like the Holy Roman Empire in the middle of Europe, which had existed for centuries and centuries. He did do those things, and then he put his brothers-in-law in charge. Putting your brother-in-law in power is not exactly the same thing as liberating people. The point, though, is the tension here. A republic is created, and the very first thing, or one of the very first things that republic does, is that it liberates other countries. Liberation, in quotes. And over the course of the 19th century, the French pioneer a version of politics, which will be called Bonapartism. Bonapartism means, I have come to power, and democratic reforms maybe are desirable, but they seem very difficult to me. But I have an idea, and that is I'm going to invade another country. Okay, so I'm putting this a little bit cynically, but what Bonapartism means is that you take the attraction of democratic politics, but rather than going through the painstaking process of the democratization of your own society, you direct that energy at some other country. And by a kind of logical magic, the fact that you're intervening in another country in the name of democracy must mean that you yourself are a democracy. Because if you weren't, you wouldn't be intervening in their country in the name of democracy. Okay, there's a flaw in that logic, but it's a very powerful political logic. And it's pioneered by the French, but then it's taken up about a decade later in a slightly more cynical but interesting form by the Germans. What's special about the Germans? What's special about the Germans historically is that you'll notice they weren't on the list of those small European countries which had major world empires. The Germans do, in the 19th century, have a presence. They have a presence in the Pacific. They have two zones of colonization in Africa. But they do not take part in this major wave from the, let's say, the 1490s to the 1890s of European colonization of the New World, Africa, and Asia. There is no Germany. There is no German state until January of 1871, when the Germans defeat the French, and when they take this Bonapartist logic to the next level. In the Bonapartist logic, I say, we are a democracy, we are a republic, and therefore we're going to help other people become a democracy or a republic. What Bismarck does is that he takes the democracy part out. What he says is, we are a nation, and therefore it is our destiny to bring together everyone who belongs to our nation inside Europe. That, again, it can seem progressive because you're saying, I'm bringing the nation together. But interestingly, what's missing from it is any notion of equality. The Bismarckian solution to German unification was to say, by way of military power and dramatic military victories, I'm going to solve the national question. And the victories were dramatic. The defeat of the Habsburg monarchy first, the defeat of the French later on. These were dramatic military victories, which allowed one German state, Prussia, to become the center of a larger unification project, which is completed in the Hall of Mirrors in Versailles in January 1871. The point is that what Bismarck does, and this is his major innovation, and this is also very pregnant, has consequences for the future, is that he says, I'm going to unify the nation by way of military force. It's the military force which becomes the crucial thing. There's actually no notion that it has anything to do with democracy for anybody. It's just the nation. So the category of the nation replaces the category of the republic or of a democracy. Bismarck doesn't claim to be founding a democracy. He's against it. What he's doing is he's establishing a Reich. He's establishing an empire. But it's an empire for the German people, right? The German word for empire, which is Reich, becomes the name of the German state. It doesn't even pretend to be a republic or to be a democracy. So that is the imperial logic coming home. And it's coming home in a very important place, which is Germany. Because Germany, by the end of the 19th century, it's surpassing the English to becoming the most important industrial power in the world. And so the logic of German unification is also partly a logic of markets, and the logic of German imperialism after German unification is also going to be partly a logic of markets. There are a few things that I want you just to catch from all of this. The first is that this has largely been a history of small European domains who, for a period, controlled large parts of the globe. Portugal, Spain, the Netherlands, England, Belgium to some extent, these countries end up controlling for quite a long time much of the world. And second point, this is how globalization happened. I think in general when we say or hear the word globalization, we think of something universal, or we think of something out of time. But this globalization was a historical process which took roughly half a millennium. And that is the globalization that we had. We can't go back and make a different globalization. The globalization that we had and have was an imperial globalization. That is how it happened. And it's the one from which we work when we start in the 20th century or the 21st. Third point, I want you to notice the difference between the land empires and the sea empires. They are different, and they tend to be different structurally because in a land empire, there's usually a center, and then you have a gradual spread or a gradual decline of prestige and wealth as you go away from the center. So in the Ottoman Empire, Istanbul is the center. In the Russian Empire, Petersburg is the center. There's a center, and then there's a kind of fading away. And that fading away also concerns identity. And this is typical. Who is a Russian, right, is a question that the Russians have a terrible time, in fact, have not figured out. And part of that has to do with the legacy of a land empire, where the changes from one tribe, one clan, later one nation to another can seem more gradual. In a maritime empire, that's not the case. If you're the British later controlling India, you have a very clear idea who you are, who you're cooperating with and educating, and the much larger everybody else. It's not gradual the way that it is with a land empire. And this also means that practically, when a maritime empire breaking up has a kind of clarity that a land empire breaking up might not have. So when the British and the French, when they lose their possessions, those possessions are gone. I mean, there might be a moment of, you might struggle for them, right? When the Dutch lose Indonesia after the Second World War, they fight, they try to keep it, right? But once they've lost it, they've lost it. Whereas in a land empire, if you lose some territory in the border regions, there's always the thought that perhaps we could get those back, right? Because it's just right next door to us. Whereas like when you're the French and you lose Vietnam, the notion that you're going to go back to Vietnam seems pretty distant. But you get my point. When it's a maritime empire and you lose and you're pushed out, it's a much more distant prospect that you're going to return. Whereas with a land empire, you're always thinking, well, you know, it's just right there. I can see it. And it was just ours. Okay, so that's a structural thing. And that structural thing brings me into a contingency, which I want you to understand, because it's crucial for what happens in the history of the 20th century. And that is the nature of the First World War. The First World War is a world war because the contestants are world powers. The horrifying scale of destructiveness of the First World War has to do with the fact that the powers concerned are able to gather wealth and also to a considerable extent humans from all over the world. And then in a terrible 4 years, they bring that wealth and those humans together and they fight this war on a very small bit of territory. And that's a general description of the horror of the First World War. In terms of the outcome of the First World War, land empires lose and maritime empires win. The Germans lose, the Ottomans lose, the Russians, they also lose in the sense that their state breaks up and they have a revolution. And the maritime empires, the British and the French, they win. Okay, and that's just a contingent fact. And it's an important contingent fact because it means that while you have one kind of decolonization, right, what happens to the Ottoman Empire? What happens to the Russian Empire? The question of decolonization for the British and the French possessions doesn't really arise until after the Second World War. And the fact that Germany loses is relevant to the rise of National Socialism. And so this is, I think, where I wanted to leave you, except with one final thought. And in some way or another, we've covered about 4,000 years, or we've covered 400 or 500 years of imperialism. So you may live in a world where it seems like we're in it constantly in the present, or where history is over, past may not seem to matter. But however that may be, in the late 19th century, in the world in which Hitler was born, Lenin was born, Stalin was born, Churchill was born, in the world in which that generation of people was born, empire was all but totally unquestionable. It was the way things were, and it was the way things had been for centuries. It was normal. So whatever sense of normality you have about this thing that we have now, try to empathetically imagine that they had that sense about empire. And perhaps in a much more deep-rooted way, because whatever we have now has not lasted for very long, whereas empire, a world of empire, had been going on for half a millennium. And so that means that if you think about the life trajectories of, let's say, a Hitler, it's not surprising that Hitler grew up reading fictional stories about the American West. It's not surprising that Hitler imagined that Germany should be a world power the way that the British were a world power, because that was normal. That was the way that things were. It's also not surprising that when Lenin thinks about communism, he thinks about it not on a national scale, but on a world scale, because that was a perfectly logical way to approach the problem. There's a reason why Lenin thought that if there was going to be a revolution, it could be and indeed had to be a world revolution. And that was because globalization had been created by 400 or 500 years of empire. So the very different kinds of ideologies in the period after the First World War, they're not just ideologies which are, you know, self-consistent or contradictory or different from one another or mirroring one another. They also have to do with a biographical experience. And the biographical experience is growing up in the 1880s or 1890s, early 20th century, in a world of empire, in what, so to speak, had always been a world of empire, and then passing through the First World War and seeing many of those empires come down, and then imagining what could come next. And there are different answers to that question of what can come next after empire. Equality is one answer. Another empire is another answer. There are different kinds of answers, but to see the 20th century and the 21st, we have to set the stage in this way. All right. Thank you very much.
1: 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He spoke at the University of Toronto in January. Timothy Snyder is professor of European history at the University of Toronto. 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
2: 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In fact, for 3 decades, they held substantial control of city government while fomenting hatred of blacks, immigrants, and Catholics. This week on the Heartland Labor Forum, we'll interview Tim Reeves about the KKK in KCK. Then, the United Auto Workers Union is generating controversy over democracy versus top-down unity as they approach the existential negotiations in 2028. We'll talk to renowned labor historian Nelson Lichtenstein, Thursday at 6 p.m., rebroadcast Friday at 5 a.m.
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1: All right, everyone. Good morning, Kansas City, and welcome again to the Let the Day Begin show. You guessed it. I'm not Scott Jenkins, but I am DJ Mason, and I've got a great lineup for you for indie rock music this morning. The Eggs, Jesus Jones, Reefs, The Eels, Split Ends, Vampire Weekend, Nine Below Zero, Altered Images, Heavenly, The Mock Turtles, Midnight Oil, Tyla Gang, and the list goes on. So let's stop with the talk and get with the rock on the Let the Day Begin show.

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Our first song, Indian Summer by Beat Happenings, released in 1988 from the album Jamboree. After that, we had the Mock Turtles with Can You Dig It from the Turtle Soup album, and the last song, Not 19 Forever by the Quarteners. That's right. 2008 release from the St. Jude album. The Quarteners are a English rock band, and I think they've just got a great sound to them. Formed back in 2006, and St. Jude was their seventh studio album. The music and lyrics were actually written by the band's frontman, Liam Frey, who says all of his songs were written about personal experiences. Coming up, we've got the Fratellis, the Eggs, and Heavenly. Stay tuned for more great music.

All right, well, Chelsea Dagger by the Fratellis. A great song. That was the first song released back in 2006 from Costello Music. And then we listened to Government Administrator by Eggs, released in 1993 as a single. And that was, and then, of course, our last song, Sort of Mine by Heavenly, released in 1992 by Lee Jardine D. Heavenly Album. I hope I said that correctly. I think it's got an accent to it, but I just kind of missed that this morning. Anyway, coming up in this next set, we've got the Hoosiers, Kula Shaker, and Jesus Jones. Stay tuned for more great indie music on the Let the Day Begin show. Oh, by the way, the time is 6:24 a.m.

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Man, I have to tell you, I'm having so much fun sharing indie rock music with you this morning on the Let the Day Begin show. I'm DJ Mason, and we are bringing you the brightest sound in town on Let the Day Begin show. Okay, well, Worried About Ray, that was our first song by the Hoosiers, released in 2007 from the Trick to Life album. And then we heard Hush by Kula Shaker from the 1997 single. And the last song, You Can't Hurry Love by Jesus Jones. And man, I just thought that was kind of fantastic. And that was released in 1993 from the Perverse album. Okay, well, coming up in the next set, Primal Scream, Magic Numbers, and Sharp and Newman. Keeping it real on the Let the Day Begin show.

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All right, well, starting your day with music that keeps you moving. That's what we do here on the Let the Day Begin show. Okay, putting a little zig in your zag with Rocks by Primal Scream, a high-energy song released back in 1994 from the Give Out But Don't Give Up album. And then we transition to Forever Lost by Magic Numbers, released in 2005. And the last song, Change Your Mind by Sharp and Newman. That's Bill Sharp of Shack Attack and solo artist Gary Newman. They paired up to do the synth-pop song from the 80s. I just think it's fantastic. We've got Mumray Republica and Reef giving you your daily dose of good vibes on the Let the Day Begin show.

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1: Hey everyone, did you know that KKFI has an app? That's right, all you have to do is upload your KKFI app on your smartphone and you can take KKFI with you everywhere you go. All right, well, moving on to the music. She's Got You High by Mum Ra, and that was followed by another great song. Our second song was Ready to Go by Republica. That was released in 96, and the last song, Come Back Brighter by Reef, a great song released in 1997 from the album Glow. Coming up, I've got Midnight Oil, The Eels, and Altered Images. Stay tuned for more great music on the Let the Day Begin show. The time is 7:02 a.m. Take care.

right, well, I'm mixing it up a bit. Let's go through those songs that we just played. Man, you have got to love Midnight Oil. We just listened to The Dead Heart. And that song, that was released back in 1986 from the infamous Diesel and Dust album. You know, one of my favorite Australian bands. I mean, by far one of my favorite Australian bands. And the song itself was a powerful protest about the mistreatment of colonization of the indigenous Australians, the Aborigines. Okay, Prize Fighter by the Eels, that was the second song, and that one goes out to you, Scott Jenkins. Scott's a big fan of the Eels, and we share that common interest. You know, great, great group. And our last song, Insects by Altered Images. I don't know, I just threw that song in there, and there it was. That's from the Happy Birthday album. Coming up, Split Ends, Ben Folds, and The Models.

All right. Well, we've got your ears covered. That's what we do here at the ultimate radio destination. Hey, everyone. Did you know that about the Crossroads Music Fest? Hold on. I've got a whole write-up here. Usually I have this at my fingertips, but here it is. It is going to be a great event that KKFI has actually offered, and this is coming up very soon. It's the 22nd annual Crossroads Music Fest, which is September 12th. 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All right, it's a wonderful day for music. Coming up, we've got more great music coming right at you. So let's see, let's go through the songs that we just listened to. The first one was Missing Person, was our first song, a single released back in 1980 by Split Enz, and then we heard Rockin' the Suburbs by Ben Folds. And our last song, the name of the song, I Hear Motion by The Models, released from the Pleasure of Your Company album. Coming up, Tyla Gang, The Waistcoats, and Tom Waits. Stay locked into that dial at 90.1 FM KKFI, because this next set is, well, it's going to be wild. 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

All right, well, we just really kind of got weird there in that last song. Actually, that last set was a little bit different, but I wanted to do that. I wanted to offer that up to you. But it's still great music. I just can't stand it. I just love all that funky and weird. Well, okay. What I've said well about three times now. It's 7:38, and I need more coffee. We just heard the first song, Styrofoam, and that's by Tyla Gang, and that was a single released back in 1976. After that, actually, a great song, Forgive Me by the Waistcoats, a song released back in 2001, and then we heard, oh, the funky Big in Japan by Tom Waits. That's just crazy, fun, weird, awesome, all balled up into the same song. I could do this all day, but we're just going to keep moving through the great music. Coming up, we've got Stratocruiser, Tones on Tail, and Vampire Weekend.

All right, we'll get your radio craving satisfied here at KKFI. I'm DJ Mason, filling in for Scott Jenkins on the Let the Day Begin show. And the time is 7:50 a.m. I have to do that every now and then because my buddy Link out there at the station always likes to hear the time announced in the morning. So there you go, Link. Such a great song, Straight and Narrow by Stratocruiser, released much earlier, I think back in 2001, and then much later, included on an album, Restless Mind, back in 2024. I couldn't resist. I love the song of Tone on Tales with the song Go. A completely different song, just played. And that was released in 1984 from the Night Music album. And then we ended up the set with Ottoman with a Vampire Weekend. And that was actually a B-side of a single, Holiday. And that was released back in 2008. Coming up at the top of the hour, we got Democracy Now from 8 to 9. And we're going to end the show with three songs. The first one, Blinders by Bobby Sutcliffe. And that was from 2003 from the Perfect Dream album. After that, I Get a Grip on Yourself. Get a Grip on Yourself by the Stranglers. And then if we have time for it, for the third song, Three Times is Enough by Nine Below Zero. Released back in 1981. That's from the Don't Point Your Finger album. I'm DJ Mason, and you can hear me on the Totally Throwback Thursday show every Thursday morning between 6 and 8 a.m. Thank you for listening in and enjoying the Let the Day Begin show. And I will talk to you radiophonically tomorrow morning, same time, same place, same channel. And remember, always start your day with great music.

Good morning. It's time for Art Speak Radio on 90.1 FM, KKFI, Kansas City Community Radio. Today we have Beth Goley in the studio, and we also have Monica Pena. So stick around. We'll be right back.

0: Hooray. It's time for Art Speak Radio. Maria Vasquez Boyd here, and we're happy to be in your ears or listening to us online at kkfi.org. Thanks so much. We're here every Wednesday, 9 to 10 a.m. So happy to have you on board with us. First up, we have Beth Gulley, who is a poet and a writer. Her latest book, In the Margins, her poems take note of the fleeting and temporary state of society, of daily life, while simultaneously reminding us of the constants that we must not take for granted, kindness, love, and the fascinating ways of nature. These short poems are light and whimsical in the recognition of the simple pleasures, such as having McDonald's in a foreign country, and also in their documentation of the more poignant and troublesome things, including war and other injustices. Thank you so much for joining us this morning, Beth.
1: Thank you, Maria. It's a wonderful to be here.
0: You know, we love your poetry, and you've been really busy. Some of her recent books include Picking Fights in Book Club, and Frog Joy and The Secret of Bubble Wrap. Some of her writing is included in the Gasconade Review, The Best of Alien Buddha, Tiny Spoon, Thorny Locust, and The Right Bridge. She teaches English at Johnson County Community College, serves on the Riverfront Reading Committee and the Writer's Place Board. She currently resides in Spring Hill, Kansas, which gives her easy access to Hillsdale Lake, where she enjoys trail running and open water swimming. And you can find more information at your blog, right?
1: Yes. It's Time Eases All Things at WordPress.com, which is taken from Antigone.
0: Yeah, so we love that. So with your current chapbook, right?
1: Yes.
0: In the margins. Where can we find that at?
1: Well, anywhere that you buy books, but Meadowlark Books specifically, or you can message me at my website, and I'm happy to get it to you.
0: We love that. But you know, for right now, we do want to hear some of your work. I know, as we talked earlier, you've been here before with other poets, kind of reading Round Robin, but this is your time to shine, my friend. So we want to hear some of your work. And again, this is from the most recent In the Margins, right?
1: Yes.
0: Okay.
1: I thought I would start with the title poem, as my mother recently read this book, and she said, well, I liked the title poem. So
0: and everything else.
1: So anyway.
0: I love it.
1: In the Margins. Look for the helpers, Mr. Rogers said, when you need hope in a horrible situation. This morning, amid news of the war between Hamas and Israel and the perennial crush of the end of the fall semester, helpers peek from behind the scenes. Jordanian soldiers, famous for carrying Syrian grandmothers through no man's land to safety from ISIS, once again appear on the scene with a field hospital to set up in Gaza, while by all appearances no one else is doing anything to help civilian Palestinians. In an introduction to writing class, a desperate student who has failed at both getting his keys out of the car before he locked it and bringing money to buy gas makes it to class just in time to tell his story before it's time to leave. But a student from across the room hands over his last $5 to keep a fellow human from being stuck. Helpers hang out in the margins, hiding in plain sight.
0: Oh, my goodness. You know, that is very beautiful and very poignant. I do like that phrase that is attributed to Fred Rogers, look for your helpers. I think it's important that we do that.
1: I think so, too. And I think a lot of the poems in this book, things that are in the margins are on the side. And so there's a lot of things in front of us that are taking a lot of energy and a lot of attention that are really negative. But if we can look to the side, in the margins somewhere you can see things that are where people are helping, or also you can talk back. 'Cause that's what we do when we're reading. All good literature majors are taught to write in the margins and talk back to the books that they're reading. And so I think we can talk back, and we don't have to just accept things that are happening to us either. So
0: that's true.
1: I have another poem that is called Margins that I would love to read. It's a different kind of margin. It is a haiku. I think it's a broken haiku. So, white space, it's called Margins. White space between words, grassy space between buildings, naps. So perfect. I think naps are the best kind
0: absolutely.
1: Of margin.
0: I love how you've got this book with all your little post-it notes. It's like, okay, I'm going to read this with that one. Because, I mean, it's so much fun to be able to choose what you're going to read and present on air. So, yeah, thank you for that.
1: Thank you. I always like to overplan so that I can feel what's going on in the moment and catch the right vibe of the moment.
0: I hear you.
1: Because, I don't know, every space has a feeling, I think. So,
0: yeah. Would you care to read some more? And sure. Again, this is In the Margins, Beth Goley, her most recent book of poetry.
1: I feel a little guilty. Work has started for me at the college. And here's another poem about work that's called Things I Have Been Forgiven, all the bad things I've done at work.
0: Yeah, but whippoorwill.
1: That's my conscience telling me that I've done wrong and I need to be forgiven. So, things I have been forgiven. For these sins, misspelling on the board, taking too long to grade, using examples from 10 years ago, misgendering someone newly transitioning, spilling coffee on papers or the desk at the front of the room, requiring students to attend the Monday of Thanksgiving week while many teachers look the other way, then forgetting an entire week at the end of the year, and asking students not to tell, allowing the shooting of Nerf guns during the presentation on deer thinning at a popular local park, and letting students disappear without following up on why they stopped attending. I am truly sorry. And grateful to have been absolved by students too kind or lazy to call me to account.
0: Ooh, wow. You know, as a poet, you're constantly looking and observing what's around you. Is that true for you? And how do you kind of pick and choose what's going to be your next kind of theme?
1: That's a really great question. Right now, I have this idea in my head. I'm really an intuitive poet, I think, so I think other people are more formalistic or maybe more political. And I'm what seems to be coming into my head as something I'm hoping to start writing is I have this idea of what so-and-so doesn't know. So there's... I went to a concert and I was thinking about the musician who happened to come to my high school in Ecuador, but they didn't know that I was, you know, they didn't know me and mm-hmm. they didn't know me at this concert, but there was something that their coming there meant a lot to me. And I'm like, oh, I should write a poem about what they didn't know about how important they are to me. And there was an old lady at my gym in Osawatomie, Kansas, who would always come up and say, no, I told myself I can make it to, you know, 50 more calories on this treadmill. I was going to get off, but then, and every time I'm working out, I'm thinking, oh, well, Irene said, you know, she could make it. I can make it just a little bit longer. So she's been in my head. I'm like, well, what Irene doesn't know is how important she has been to me. So I think the phrase just came to me, but now I'm thinking this could be a really good series, a way to honor people who've influenced me.
0: Oh, so. I like that. Yeah, I like that. You know, and it's interesting that they may never know. They may never realize the impact. And I think that that's true for so many people, you know.
1: Isn't it? I had a friend once who told me, oh, I love this person or I love that person. I was like, I don't think that these people know how much that I love them and how much they mean to me. And I'm like, yeah, we should be telling people that, you know. My husband has a rule that if he says something nice about someone, he has to message them and tell them what he said about them.
0: You know, and it's interesting that I found that when I compliment someone or say something kind of unexpectedly, like, oh my gosh, you have, you don't realize what this means to me. This look of surprise, like, me? What? I did that? It's really interesting. But I think as an educator, you probably, well, you may or may not be aware of the impact of the influence of the sort of inspiration that your students gain from you. Or are you aware?
1: Well, sometimes they tell you and sometimes they don't. And I also noticed that for myself, there were some teachers I had that I was not a student. I was a student in the hallway who was complaining about them. but I still think about them and I learned a lot of things from their class. Yeah. So I think just because sometimes in the moment we don't have good interpersonal interactions doesn't mean that that it was wasted, I guess. So I try to keep that in mind because teaching is it's really rewarding, and sometimes students let you know how much you matter, but sometimes they don't know yet. So
0: I like that. If you just tuned in, this is Art Speak Radio. I'm Maria Vasquez-Boyd on 90.1 FM KKFI, Kansas City Community Radio. I'm talking with Beth Goley, who is a poet, a writer. We're talking about In the Margins, her most recent book of poems. And I want to just read a little something written by Huascar Medina, who is the former Kansas Poet Laureate. He says, In the Margins is an open testimony to the care and attention required for global citizenry. From airports to classrooms and long-distance races, Beth Goley captures the cynical beauty of living and what it can teach us, reminding us beauty lives in the present, doesn't cling to nostalgia, knows when to fade, go dormant, regenerate. And that was Huascar Medina, which I think, you know, is just a wonderful, you know, blurb for you and for your work.
1: So. I'm so honored that he was an early reader and that he gave me his endorsement. And I would say of Huascar, well, one, he has a book out that is just similarly or like more encouraging and important, mm-hmm. I think, than my book. And I hope everyone looks into him. I can't endorse his products, but he's fantastic.
0: Yes,
1: and I hope people read him as well. But
0: plus he smells good. No, I don't know. He's just a very nice guy. We're going to get back to the poetry. So if you want to select something and we'll Beth will read from her book In the Margins.
1: Sure. So I think they keep talking about McDonald's. This is the poem about McDonald's. It's called Home. And I think for a lot of people in the world, the idea of home is complicated, and I am one of those people. And so I was trying to think, well, what does home mean to me? I was at a workshop with Tim Bascom, and so this is what came out. Home. Home is McDonald's in the Hong Kong airport, where a South Asian teenager takes my order, fries and a McFlurry, in English, then responds in Swahili to the flashy suit of a man behind me, and the two elderly ladies retuck their headscarves, rest their feet, while the little boys at their table play noisily with the cars from their Happy Meal. I am a white lady from everywhere, most recently a 5-hour flight from Xi'an. Here I sit with my people, also from everywhere, jet-lagged and confused, using currency they don't completely understand, looking at maps, feeling grateful for a drink and a place to sit. Nobody is thinking the others are out of place.
0: It's beautiful, yeah. When was your visit?
1: So I was a visiting scholar in Xi'an, in 2016 to 2017, and my husband was also a visiting scholar, and we were assured our son would get a visa because of our work visas, and he did not. So we had to travel every 90 days. We had to travel out of the country so that he could renew his tourist visa, and so we went to Hong Kong several times while we were there just for that. They have a cool hotel in the airport. but it's always fun. How airports feel like home. If they feel like We're all here lost together.
0: I love that. I love that. And that was, again, out of the In the Margins?
1: Yes. Okay. I think it might be the first poem, and it's the second poem in the Margins. So.
0: Well, and that is available for purchase at meadowlarkbookstore.com or anywhere you buy books. Meadowlark Press announced the release of In the Margins by Beth Goley. And do you have a website, social media platforms that you want to share with our listeners?
1: Well, I do use Instagram. I think it's at Bethy Gully. And I use Timeez is all things at WordPress.com. It used to be my blog, and now I'm using it as my author website.
0: I hear you.
1: And then also, I am on Facebook, Beth Groover Gully.
0: Now, will you be traveling to Chicago for the AWP, the Associated Writers Program?
1: Associated. Yeah. I will not be going this year. I did go when they were in Kansas City.
0: Yeah, yeah.
1: I am on the board of the Kansas Association of Teachers of English, which is the NCTE affiliate, so I'll be joining them. The 2-year college association affiliate of NCTE. I'll be doing that.
0: Excellent.
1: And there's the Johnson County Library System has a writing conference in November. And I will be hanging out on Writer's Row. So if people go, they can come say hi.
0: I love that. And we're going to get back into some poetry, right?
1: Oh, yes.
0: She's like, yeah. Got some right here.
1: I like writing prompts. I like when people give me writing prompts, and I like to make them up for other people. And there was a period where I was hosting in the summertime writing in the garden events at a couple of different community gardens. And I thought it would be fun to take common mnemonics and use them as an inspiration. So I took the mnemonic I learned for the Travel Clef, which is every good boy does fine. I think there are other versions, but that's the way that my piano teacher taught it to me. And I made a poem from that. So every time I went to piano lessons, I tried hard. Good, said my piano teacher. Your rhythm matches the song. Boy, though, you can't coordinate your left and right hands. Does that mean you don't practice at home? Fine. You can keep coming as long as your mother pays and you cut your fingernails.
0: I love it. How long did you take piano lessons?

0: This is called Unwind. Set the clock for meditation. Settle into square breathing. Let your gaze soften. As the cat bites into the new plant you brought home, pause the clock. Google cat and mandevilla. Toxic to cats and humans. Try to wash out the cat's mouth. Good luck there. Settle back down next to a sulky cat as the phone rings. Give up meditation for today. TV serves a similar purpose.
1: You know what, Beth? I think you're one of thousands of millions of, I don't know the number, people who are inspired by cats, you know, through history, right?
0: Yeah.
1: Writing and murals and painting cats. We're all about cats.
0: We are. Well, cats have agency, I think.
1: Yeah.
0: And they want us to care for them, but also, like, they don't want us to get too close.
1: That's kind of like me. We're going to take a real quick break, and then we're going to be right back with Art Speak Radio.
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1: 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Hello, Beth. Good morning to you.
0: Good morning.
1: We were happy to have you aboard this morning with us, skipping out on a few things, but we love hearing your poetry. And you just read us that one about cats. And again, I think there are so many people that have written about their cats or drawn or have tattoos or whatever because there's a special something in us that they feed, right?
0: Oh, I think so, yes. And they encourage us to fill in the blanks for them.
1: Yeah.
0: And they are so curious. I think that's also, we like to watch them because they're very curious.
1: They can resemble us in so many ways. Not so good and maybe not so flattering, but they're good to have around. You have more work for us, yeah?
0: Yeah, I have a couple more. I, for the last couple years, have been participating in something called Poetry Postcard Fest, where I send my name in and it gets put on a list, and I get a list of 31 people from all over the United States and Canada. And every day in August, I'm supposed to write a poem on a postcard and mail it to one of them. And then they're supposed to be mailing me a poem on a postcard. So at the end, I get like 31. So they're usually pretty short, so they can fit on a postcard. So this one was one of those poems from a couple years ago. It's called Frat Party. Geese line the volleyball sand pit. They are starting their weekend ahead of schedule.
1: I like that. You know, and I love that whole concept that, you know, 31 people all over the world.
0: So there's an international list, and then there's a U.S., I think U.S. and Canada. I think because of the postage, it's slightly more internationally, although not really that much.
1: Yeah. I mean, how much fun. And I don't know about you. I mean, I still look forward to things in the mail, you know. And I'm not, I mean, you know, I'm not talking about the coupons and all of that or things that I've ordered, but just unexpected. You know, I got a note from my lovely card from my friend Elizabeth, and it's like, oh, I didn't expect that. There's still the magic of something arriving in your mailbox, right?
0: It's so much joy. And then especially some people like hand paint the cards or they'll they've picked, you know, really beautiful images on the front side, even if they purchased it because they selected it on purpose. So I don't know. I like getting thank you cards and Christmas cards, and it just makes me feel

0: scene, I think.
1: Yeah. Christmas cards and me. You know what? I will send Halloween cards because I love Halloween. I live for Halloween. And, you know, so it's kind of lost on me with Christmas cards. But and funny you should ask about Halloween. We only have 2 months. And I know my mother's listening. 73 days. I always tell her 73 days until Halloween. So
0: you're coming to your best season, Maria.
1: I know.
0: Yay!
1: I know. I know.
0: The stores are ready for you.
1: I'm telling you, I check it out every day. You have some more work you want to share with us?
0: So this is called Holding My Breath. It's for my sister. And I suppose I should also say my sister is a retired lieutenant colonel from the Marine Corps. And she's only 2 years younger than me, and we've been close since she was born. So she was my first memory. Her birth was my first memory. So holding my breath. There she was, the little girl who wore strawberry shortcake pajamas matching mine, who slept in the upper bunk until we grew old enough for canopy beds, who walked up the hill to elementary school, then rode the public bus to high school alongside me, who I was supposed to be watching at the pool when she cut her chin. Now, a grown-up Marine. She called to say she was back after a year in Fallujah. And as I took a deep breath, I realized I'd been holding it, frozen, like a prayer, for a whole year, believing if I didn't breathe, she would come home.
1: Oh, I love that. So powerful. Oh, my goodness.
0: Thank you.
1: I love that. I love that. We have time for one more if you want to. Share with us. And
0: one more.
1: And this is from In the Margins?
0: Yes. Okay. I think I've read this one here before, but I think it's a nice place to end. Oh, yeah. End somewhere positive. This is about my mom. It's called Inspiration. I call to check on my 79-year-old mother after a recent ice storm. She tells me proudly she shoveled her own driveway, even though the neighbor hired a man with a snowblower who offered to finish it for her. I knew I could do it a better job, she insists. Later, when the roads are clear, I swing by to check on her. She has, in fact, done a better job than the snowblower did at the neighbor's. She will, I think, continue to do whatever she wants, however she wants, until she can no longer see to drive. Later, I recall this story to a friend who remarks, "Your mom is my inspiration for aging gracefully."
1: I love that. Wow. You know, more power to her, right?
0: Yes.
1: I love that. You know, women are so powerful in body and soul and all that. That's a great poem to end with. Again, this is Beth Goley. In the Margins is her most recent book, MeadowlarkPress.com. MeadowlarkBooks.com. For more information, you can also check out her Instagram at Beth E. Goley. That's G-U-L-L-E-Y. And timeeasealthings.wordpress.com. Right? Just quickly, what do you have coming up that we can join you in a reading or listening session?
0: Well, thanks for asking. I am part of the Kansas Authors Club, and I get to do a workshop on August 22nd, which is Saturday at 11 at the Lawrence Public Library on making chapbooks. So if you've ever wanted to make a chapbook, we'll talk about both the mechanical part of how to put one together, as well as how to select and write for one. I'm going to be at the Creative Spark Gallery August 28th. That'll be the launch party, really, for my book. It also has an open mic. That is in Independence. You had Kevin on the other day, I think.
1: He has
0: work in that gallery, too. And then I will do Vino and Verse on October 5th. And that sounds just fun. Around the corner at the Warwick Theater.
1: Oh, yeah. So. Yeah, just up the street from us. I love that. Yeah, the Creative Spark is in the Inglewood Arts District at just out Inglewood Road, I believe-ish.
0: Yeah, I think so. And it's if people haven't gone, I think that whole little neighborhood is just full of art. It's gorgeous. So.
1: It's a lot of fun. You know, I'm going to send you back to where you need to be. And I want to say thank you so much for joining us, Beth Gully. You know, it's just been a joy listening to your work.
0: Well, I am a fan. Well, it has been a joy to be here. Thank you so much for having me.
1: Bless your heart. And I want to send this song out to both my guests here. And we're going to take a listen right now.

0: And we're back. This is Art Speak Radio. Maria Vasquez Boyd. We heard from Sting, She Walks This Earth. That is from A Love Affair, the music of Ivan Lins, who is a Grammy-winning Brazilian musician. And his such a beautiful song that he's written. That was from September 2000. Up next, we're going to talk to Monica Pena, and she's here live in the studio. And let me tell you a little bit more about Monica. She's also known as KC Lowrider Girl, Kansas City Lowrider Community Advocate, and president of KC Estilo Car Club. Her connection to lowriding began at a young age, growing up around cars and learning alongside her family where custom paint, she learned custom paint, upholstery, building cars, and cruising were a part of everyday life. Today, Monica uses her passion for lowriding to help preserve and share the culture while creating opportunities for the community to experience lowriders beyond the cars themselves. As president of KC Estilo Car Club, she works alongside club members and community organizations to participate in cultural celebrations, community events, car shows, cruises, and programs throughout the Kansas City area. Her history in Kansas City's lowrider community also includes helping establish Stilettos on Pedals, Kansas City's first ladies car club, and helping introduce the Rolling Ofrendas and partnership with Maddie Rhodes Center beginning in 2011. For Monica, lowriding is about more than customized cars. It is about family, art, culture, craftsmanship, community, and keeping the history alive for the next generation. Welcome, my friend.
1: Hi, thanks for having me.
0: I was so excited to have you because we see your lowriders, your club members all around town, whether it's in the West Bottoms or the Kemper Museum, Maddie Rhodes. It's so exciting to see these wonderful cars. But I want to get a little bit of history from you. You grew up around cars.
1: Yes, yeah, so my father and my mom, they're both into cars, actually. A lot of people just, my dad's known as a legend here in Kansas City, but a lot of people don't know that my mom's also into cars as much as my dad is. Yeah. My dad's been a painter, so he always built cars, and he would build them out of the, like, he didn't have a garage. He did it in the, like, in our backyard.
0: Sure, yeah.
1: And my mom, she did the upholstery, because back then, really, there was no, or they didn't know anyone that would upholster cars to their customized lowrider version of it.
0: But you were mentored by your father, Pepe Pena, right?
1: Yes.
0: And then the your roots in the lowrider scene really run deep from a young age. About when do you think you began your interest or began participating in and the lowrider kind of business?
1: I probably started participating at age 15. It's when my father gave me a lowrider both my parents asked me, what do you want? Do you want a lowrider or do you want a quinceañera? And I was like, that's a no-brainer. I want a lowrider. But, you know, it came with stipulations, too.
0: Sure,
1: like, I couldn't
0: sure.
1: have a boyfriend and yeah. all these other. And I was like, I was fine with that. Like,
0: girl, who needs a boyfriend when you got a lowrider,
1: right?
0: I love that. What was the car?
1: It was a 1964 Impala.
0: And those are the most desirable, aren't they?
1: They're the most iconic. Yes,
0: okay.
1: And desirable,
0: yeah.
1: Yes.
0: Yeah, because it's interesting. I did not grow up on the West Side. I did not grow up in the Latino community. I grew up in South Kansas City, where it's predominantly white. And both my parents, being Mexican, they worked so hard, and so they didn't have a whole lot of time to kind of share with us things. But I did not realize that lowriders existed till I was a little bit older. So now, as I find out, and our listeners find out too, about lowriders, there's such a, I won't say a cult, but such a beautiful, strong connection to lowriders and the Latino community, right?
1: Yes, we call them, we all call them, they're the rolling canvases, they're
0: right.
1: the art. They're just rolling around the city, just trying to show what they've done to their cars.
0: And if you've ever been at an exposition of these cars or a gathering of these cars, they're so intricate. Anywhere from the paint, the finish, the exterior, to the interior. I mean, just incredible upholstery and design and real attention to the smallest details, right?
1: Yes, and building the car could take, it could take months and years and also a lot of money and patience.
0: Yeah.
1: More than anything, patience is what I would say.
0: But just with anything that you're collecting or I won't say hobby, but you're passionate about, it does take time and money and that shared love for what you do with others.
1: Yes.
0: That makes it really important. We're going to have to take a real quick break, and then we're going to be back with Monica. Stick around.
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0: 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Maria Vasquez Boyd. I'm here at 90.1 FM KKFI, Kansas City Community Radio. I'm talking with Monica Pena, who is a trailblazer in the world of low riding. She's also the first president of the Casey Estelle Car Club, a prominent low rider car club in Kansas City, Missouri, since 2010. Known for the motto, Slow and Slow, the club celebrates Chicano automotive culture, community, and art. They regularly partner with the Maddie Rose Cultural Center, located at 1701 Jarbo Street, Kansas City, Missouri, to host public community events, lowrider displays, and art exhibitions. I'm so happy you're here. So, with your interest in lowriders, and you were mentored by your father and your mother, did you begin with the mechanics of knowing the engine and all of that of the cars first, or is it more of the interior designs?
1: More the exterior, interior. My dad's never been a really the mechanic person. So some of the times, like, we would clean out the car. Like, the cars that my dad got were always, like, these rust buckets that you would see, and you're like, it's impossible to fix those cars. But we would clean them. Like, he'll have me clean them so that way when he came home, he'd start on the car. Or we would sand the cars. I never got the practice of the whole painting. He tried to show me. I just didn't have probably the patience or the I just wanted a fast result. That's not how that works.
0: See, and I love that, because I understand it. That you just want to get to the dessert,
1: yes,
0: if you will. You know, this is just I'm really in awe, because very seldom do you hear women in positions where their leadership and their passion, you know, you're able to lead this low riders club. And to me, I think that's a huge accomplishment, as you are seen as a mentor and inspire other women and young people. Do you see yourself in that role as really kind of inspiring other women to, hey, I'm going to take a look at this. It's not just a man's world. This is something that I can be a part of.
1: I do see it now. I didn't see it before.
0: Yeah.
1: I do see it now. Now that I see more women that are getting these cars and trying to fix them, and they'll come up to me and tell me, you know, you inspire me. You were the first girl that I ever saw driving a bomba. I call it a bomba, old school cars. Mm-hmm. So yeah, that's inspiring just to hear that.
0: Yeah, well, I love that, because you know, so many times we need those leaders to show us, you know, you too can do this, and, you know, be a part of this. I also want to mention at this time that Monica is also featured in Victor Antolanka's PBS series We Are Latinos, and it's a series that I believe you are. We Are Latinos in the third segment of this. This documentary celebrates the vibrant Latinx community of Kansas City. Each installment spotlights three remarkable individuals whose life and work continue to make a lasting impact on the city's cultural and social landscape. Through intimate interviews, poetic narration, and rich visual storytelling, includes illustrations and archival footage, the series offers a deeply personal look into the experiences, struggles, and triumphs of its subjects. I applaud you for that, because that was such a powerful segment in his series, We Are Latinos. And again, that's the third part of that. I just loved seeing you driving your, you know, low rider, talking about what you do, the passion that you held behind it. And I think if you just Google it, We Are Latinos, you can find it through PBS and other venues. But how did that make you feel once it was shot? And I think they premiered that at the Boulevard Theater?
1: Yes, I was at the Drive-In Boulevard. It was such a night. At first, when they asked me, I was like, you want to interview me? You want to talk about my history? I'm like, I'm just a girl that loves cars. But the more he asked me questions mm-hmm. and the more we went through the whole video, I started realizing, hey, I'm the first lowrider girl in Kansas City. And I just kind of like, kind of took it in like, oh, okay, I guess I am. Mm-hmm. And then when I saw the video on the big screen, oh, I didn't know what to expect. It was just a lot of emotions, really.
0: It's beautiful. It's heartfelt. I would encourage our listeners to you know, again, Google We Are Latinos. And I believe there's four segments, I believe.
1: Yes.
0: And you're in the third. Also, you were the featured artist for Mary Rhodes, Mujer de Corazon, of this past March, right?
1: Yes, I was.
0: So that's a celebration, a month-long celebration of women, and not just in the arts, but women in general through Mattie Rhodes. And so you were one of the featured artists along with Sue Moreno and I believe Jessica Munco?
1: Yes.
0: Yeah, very good. We're talking about the Car Club. How do people get involved? How do people get involved with the Car Club?
1: I'll tell you how the KC Stilo Car Club yeah. started. So KC Stilo started back in 2010. There was a group of guys that used to hang out at an interior shop down on the west side. And they decided just to form the KC Stilo Car Clubs. They had the same interest in cars. And then later on, they started doing what we call now First Fridays. And it was down at the interior shop. And that just kind of was a place where everybody can come and bring their cars, show off their cars, and you
0: talk
1: know,
0: about their cars.
1: Talk shop
0: mm-hmm.
1: talk.
0: Mm-hmm. Yeah, I love that. And then you kind of eased them out.
1: Huh?
0: You kind of eased them out and said, "I'm going to be president."
1: Well, then I've always went there and everything.
0: Yeah.
1: And, the guys there, I grew up with them, and it was funny that one of the guys the other day said to one of my friends, "Like, oh yeah." We know we always saw her dad working on cars, and then here she comes rolling down the street and wouldn't even say hi to us. She's driving her 64. I'm like, she and then he even told him like she had a car before we even had a car, and that's how really I got introduced. When I got in 2019, they asked me to be part of KC Stilo, and I was like, sure. And that's how I got introduced to the rest of the guys. Some of them I didn't know. They're like, oh, she's had cars before we even had cars. So we've known them forever. We're all from the west side. And then in 2024, they're like, we need a new president. And they unanimously voted me being their president. And I was like, are you guys going to be okay? Just because of it's a man's world,
0: yeah,
1: really. It's
0: right,
1: a man's.
0: Right.
1: And there were, yeah.
0: I
1: Why
0: love
1: not?
0: That. You know, I want to ask you, how many cars do you own? How many lowriders?
1: I own two.
0: Mm-hmm. And talk about them if you would.
1: So I have a 48 Chevy Bomba, and it's probably the most known. That's the one that's featured on We Are Latinos.
0: Mm-hmm. The yellow one?
1: No, that's the blue and white one.
0: Oh, okay. Yeah,
1: it
0: yeah,
1: has
0: yeah.
1: an Aztec
0: yeah.
1: calendar
0: right,
1: in the
0: right,
1: back.
0: Right, right.
1: And that was on airbags, so it's not hydraulics, but it's uh-huh. airbags, so it still does the up and down. And then my most recent car is a 59 El Camino, and that's the yellow one.
0: Oh, my gosh. My daughter would kill for an El Camino. You know, I love those. What can you share with us for people who are not real informed about lowriders? What makes a lowrider a lowrider?
1: Makes a lowrider. I think for me it's just the passion you put into it. So the pain has to be something that represents you. Mm-hmm. To me, the car represents who you are, your personality.
0: Mm.
1: So to me, the pain is kind of like the dress on a person, right?
0: Oh yeah, yeah.
1: And the wheels are like the shoes. So that's why the different types of shoes, I just changed the shoes on mm-hmm. my bomb, and I put like a KC Stilo Car Club, like a little emblem on the spinner. So like when it's parked, you'll be able to see that.
0: I love that.
1: And just the interior. I like.
0: Yeah. yeah. And then the hydraulics. That's certainly a part of
1: yes.
0: lowriders.
1: Having hydraulics
0: yeah.
1: or hydraulics or airbags. Mm-hmm. So there is a controversy on that, but yeah. I mean, it just depends on what you want on your car.
0: I love it. And, you know, we also want to talk about upcoming events that we can find the car club at. I know you've got one. Let's see. In September, the Lowrider Expo at Night Shift, that's coming up. Do we know what that's? I don't know what that's.
1: So, yeah, the Nelson Atkins Museum has asked us to feature some of our cars there.
0: And that's going to be the September 24th,
1: yes,
0: right?
1: September 24th. Okay. And it's for their Night Shift Outer Range event. And so we'll be out in the front lawn. And we'll have 6 cars out there, and we'll have the owners out there, and they could talk to you more about the paint, the interior.
0: I love that.
1: Or whatever. Yeah. Questions you have about lowriders, we'll be able to answer those.
0: Because once you see these, I mean, you will be knocked out of your socks. They're so incredibly beautiful, and there's so much care and passion and beauty involved in these. You also have, in October, October 2nd, Rolling Ofrendas.
1: So, yes, Rolling Ofrendas, I love this one. It's where we ask people with custom cars. It's one of those special, meaningful things. We invite people to transform their custom cars, trucks, motorcycles, bicycles, anything, into Rolling Ofrendas, honoring their loved ones. Mm-hmm. And it's a very nice thing. Like, I like it because you get to see those people that are already passed, mm-hmm. and see them there. It's like they're still with us.
0: And, you know, and this is in collaboration with Maddie Rhodes in their Day of the Dead, Dia de los Muertos.
1: Right. So Maddie Rhodes does the Dia de los Muertos, no. and they have their exhibit inside, and then they have, like, vendors and things like that. It's been in 2011... Jenny from Maddie Rose asked me to do a Rolling Ofrendas when I was the president of Stilettos and Pedals. And at that point, I didn't know what she was saying.
0: Yeah.
1: I had never seen it. I'm like, let me do some research. But yeah, I'm on board. And so we started it then. Then we had a little break. And then now with my car club brothers, it's much easier to have more help.
0: Yeah.
1: And it's grown bigger, and every year it's bigger, and I love it. I just love it.
0: It's a lot of fun. And again, the Rolling Ofrendas, creating meaningful memorials honoring loved ones through photographs, marigolds, candles, and personal keepsakes. And then November 6th is the Kalaka Parade at Maddie Rhodes Art Gallery, 1701 Jarbo, from 6 to 10. So the Kalaka Parade brings lowrider culture and Dia de los Muertos traditions together. The vehicles decorated with marigolds, lights, calacas, Papel Picado, and other Dia de los Muertos-inspired elements cruise together in celebration of culture, remembrance, and community. So I just love it. For more information, where can people find you at or about the Steel Car Club?
1: So we have a page on Facebook called First Friday Kick Back, and you'll be able to see our events there. And then... on Instagram, we have KC_Estilo_CC, and we try to post upcoming events, just not ours, just mm-hmm. everyone's. And then for the after all the events are done, I usually do a video, and my
0: love that.
1: My handle for TikTok is at Casey Lowrider Girl.
0: So First Friday Kickbacks, collaborating with the Maddie Rhodes Cultural Center, they host family-friendly outdoor gatherings featuring lowriders, classic cars, bikes, food trucks, and music alongside indoor Chicano art exhibits, right? Mm-hmm. And then you have community cruising. The members and solo riders frequently participate in the local cruises, showcases around areas like Southwest Boulevard and historic West Bottoms. Also, again, want to mention the cultural celebrations for Dia de los Muertos at Maddie Rhodes. See, this has not been tough, right?
1: Yeah.
0: She was sweating a little bit before we went on air. But, you know, Monica, it's been a true pleasure talking with you and having you share your passion and your culture here on Art Speak Radio. I want to thank you so very much. Please come back anytime.
1: Thank you. Thank you for having me here.
0: Yeah. And you got to check these out. They're just incredible vehicles. I want to own every one of them. Thank you so much. I want to invite you to stay tuned next for Wednesday Midday Medley with Mark Manning, and we'll be back next week with Artspeak Radio. Thanks so much for listening. Honey, I'm coming home.

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I'm Mark Manning. Today we're going to spin more new and mid-coastal releases because that's what we do on this show. We play new releases and area bands' new releases also. And we're going to be playing new music from a band that hasn't put out music in quite a while, Molly Picture Club. Also, Old Nothing, Hotel Leo, Kitty Guillen and the Drive, The Eradicats, Sarah Swenson, new music from the Elders, new music from the Womack Sisters. And we started the show with a brand new release from one of our favorite musicians of all time, Michelle Indeghiocello, who's just been putting out a string of amazing albums for the last 10 years or so. This is from her 15th studio album called Synonym, which is she's now recording through Blue Note and Verve Records. And she's a Grammy-winning multi-instrumentalist. And Synonym reminds me a little bit of her album, several albums back called Ventriloquism, where she took really great songs and just reinterpreted them in a whole new way. And of course, Don't You Want Me, the song made famous by Human League in the new wave of the 80s. And on this track, she invites the amazing Cat Power to come in and sing with her on that track. There are amazing tracks on there. She's singing Islands in the Stream with Chaka Khan and Golden Ring with Brandi Carlile, Moses Sumney and Evan McIntosh and Madison Cunningham, Robert Glasper. A whole host of amazing artists are joining Michelle Indeghiocello on her new record, which is going to be released on October 2nd through Blue Note Verve. It's called Synonym. Also today on the show at 10:30, we're going to be talking with Stephen Roper of the band Hotel Leo. It's an indie rock dream pop project based here in Kansas City. It started in 2016, kind of as a bedroom project that Stephen Roper was doing, kind of creating music through his analog synthesizers and drum machines. And it's grown to include what is now a three-piece band, and they're performing live. And Hotel Leo is putting out their very first album called Everybody You Know that will be released through the Record Machine on August 28th. And they're going to be playing an album release show on Friday, August 28th at Mini Bar at 3810 Broadway with Terry Quinn and the Coyotes and the Creepy Jingles. And also playing the Rhino over north of the river on September 19th with Brother Josh, Mel Crosby, and Pool Culture, who put out one of our favorite records of last year. Also at 11 o'clock today on the show, Michael Tipton and Matthew Hayden will be coming in to talk to us. They play in the eight-piece Talking Heads tribute band Found a Job, but they've collaborated in many other bands also, including a band called Molly Picture Club, which put out music and performed live mainly through the years of 2009 and 2013. And then that band kind of morphed into a band called Codascope, which then morphed into the Found a Job band. But Molly Picture Club called themselves Dark Disco. And Aniko Adeni was on keyboards and playing kind of an 80s, 90s punk sound with synthesizers and raw vocals. And then Matt Hayden's amazing percussion and Michael Tipton on guitar and kind of lead vocals. Anyway, they're going to be putting out an EP called My Own Time Machine, and we're going to hear some tracks from it. Also at 11:30, Austin Marks joins us to talk about his current project, which is called Old Nothing. He's been putting out a number of singles as Old Nothing, and is getting ready to release a album called that we're going to hear from. And the album is called Don't Call Me Tina, and it's actually out now. You can go to oldnothing.com to learn more about it. Austin played in the band Dream Girl before setting out on his own. So good, big, lots of stuff today in the show for you. Music, conversation, information about shows coming up, all kinds of great stuff. Glad to have you with us today
on 90.1 FM KKFI. Kitty Keen and The Drive put out a record last year called Make That Sound. Really beautiful record. And they're going to be lighting up the lawn at the Nerman Museum of Contemporary Art for Midwest Trust Center at Johnson County Community College at 12345 College Boulevard in Overland Park, Kansas, Friday night at 8 o'clock. We're going to hear from them from Make That Sound, the song Staying Awake. And then we're going to hear from Eradicats and their single I Ate a Sandwich they put out earlier this year in February. And they're playing Soundbite, which is the food area of the Warehouse on Broadway at 3951 Broadway Boulevard, Friday night, August 21st. They go on at 6 o'clock, or that's what time the doors open. Also on the bill are the Touchdowns and the band Headlight Rivals, who are always good. This is Kitty Gian and The Drive from their album Make That Sound. The song is called Staying Awake. They'll be hopefully playing this as they light up the lawn on Friday night.

0: sandwich.
1: All right, that's the Eradicats, who have a single they put out this year called I Ate a Sandwich. And they released an EP called Best of Show. I believe that's the name of it. And they are going to be playing this soundbite at Warehouse on Broadway at 3951 Broadway Friday night at 6 o'clock with the Touchdowns and Headlight Rivals. We started with Katie Guillen and the Drive staying awake from Make That Sound. They're going to be lighting up the lawn at the Midwest Trust Center, Johnson County Community College, out in the lawn of the Nerman Museum of Contemporary Art Friday night at 8 o'clock. It's part of a series of shows that will be continuing into next week and beyond. Next up, we have new music from an album that's getting really amazing reviews. It's the debut album of the Womack Sisters, who are Kucha Zamani and B.G. Womack. And this new album just came out on April 14th, and it came out through Daptone Records. If you're a Daptone Records person, if you love their music, like I do and like so many of us do, this band fits perfectly into their sound. And we're going to hear I Just Don't Want You to Say Goodbye, followed by Sarah Swenson and Your Town from her album Taller. And Sarah Swenson's going to be playing over at the Greenwood Social Hall Friday night. That's at 1750 Bellevue at 7 o'clock. And then we're going to hear from the Elders. They have a brand new EP out called The Spirits and the Sea. And we're going to hear Next to You Love from the Elders, who are playing over at Knuckleheads. And they're, also check out information about that. Oh yeah. It's Friday night, August 21st. And it's at 8 o'clock. It's an album, an EP release show that they're doing over at Knuckleheads on Friday night. So there's a lot going on, a lot of music you can check out. This is the Womack Sisters right here on 90.1 FM KKFI, Kansas City Community Radio.

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0: That was music from Hotel Leo from the upcoming album that's about to be released, Everybody You Know. And that song is called It's Not Working Out. And we're really happy to have with us here in the studio the founder of Hotel Leo, Stephen Roper. Hotel Leo is an indie rock dream project that's based here in Kansas City. It started in 2016 as a bedroom project from songwriter Stephen Roper, who has grown over the last 2 years into a full band playing live shows regularly. And the band's sound was originally built around analog synthesizers and drum machines, which are still a big part of the project, but has since waded into utilizing electric guitars, acoustic drums, and more. And Hotel Leo's new album, Everybody You Know, will be released through the Record Machine on August 28th. And there will be an album release show on Friday, August 28th at Mini Bar at 3810 Broadway with Terry Quinn and the Coyotes and the Creepy Jingles. That's an amazing lineup of bands. Hotel Leo also plays the Rhino at 314 Armor Road in North Kansas City, just over the river. And that's going to be on September 19th with Brother Josh and Mel Crosby and the band Pool Culture, which is a perfect band to play with Hotel Leo, in my opinion. And we're so happy to have with us, live in the studio, Stephen Roper. Welcome to Wednesday Midday Medley.
1: Hey, Mark. Thanks so much for having me.
0: Our pleasure. Congratulations on all the great music that you're making.
1: Thank you.
0: You've been putting out a number of singles over the last 3 or 4 or 5 years almost, right?
1: That's right, yeah.
0: And now you're at the place where you're going to put some of that music together and put out an album, right?
1: Yeah, we're finally doing the thing and putting out our full-length record with the Record Machine.
0: That's really great. Congratulations on getting signed to the Record Machine.
1: Thanks so much. It was big for us. We're super happy about that.
0: That doesn't happen for every band that a label gets behind you and helps you, but it does help, doesn't it?
1: It does. It really, I mean, you know, it feels good and it legitimizes us a bit, but also allows us access to tools and things we didn't have before and a little bit of a reach we didn't have before.
0: Nathan Rusch of the Record Machine is a friend of the radio show, and of course we all know him for all the great things he does, but he likes the kind of music that Hotel Leo makes, doesn't he?
1: He does. That helps.
0: That does help.
1: I'm glad he likes it.
0: No, me too.
1: He says he does.
0: No, definitely. So there's a lot to talk about. We were talking before we went live, and I want to talk about some of those things also, but I want to just talk about, first of all, that you are from Kansas City.
1: That's right.
0: Even though we found out earlier that you were born in Nebraska.
1: That's right. Born in Omaha and then pretty much lived in Kansas City my whole life.
0: What was the Omaha connection?
1: You know, I think just my parents had my dad had a job in Omaha, okay. I think. And so I lived there until I was, you know, I was maybe one or two. So
0: okay.
1: Don't really remember it. But that's, I still okay. Claim it sometimes.
0: Yeah. Well, Omaha is like, I'm proud of Omaha because it's in Nebraska, but it's not like the rest of Nebraska.
1: It's not.
0: It's like its own little voting district in a way.
1: That's right. And so many good artists and bands and Saddle Creek Records are there. So I love Omaha.
0: Exactly. There's a lot going on. And it's not too far from Kansas City either. You went to Belton High School and then Johnson County Community College and then UMKC. And then you ended up kind of leaving college to kind of focus on the band, right?
1: Yeah. Well, I was in a band called Jump Rope for Heart at the time.
0: Yeah.
1: And we dropped out to go on tour with the band. So yeah, quite finish college.
0: We were talking about that band because when I first started this radio show, that was one of the first local bands that I really learned about.
1: That's crazy.
0: And it's hard to forget a band called Jump Rope for Heart, which I think is like a children's book about exercise or something.
1: Yeah, it was like if you're a millennial, you might remember, but it's like a grade school program where you jump rope for the American Heart Association and you get pledges and you try to raise money.
0: There you go.
1: Yeah.
0: What happened to the members of Jump Rope for Heart?
1: Some say they're still around to this day. Taylor Dunn and Josh Watson, I know, are still hanging around Kansas City. I don't know the rest of the members. I know Brian Campbell went back to Boston. I'm not sure if they're still making music, but
0: right,
1: we keep in touch occasionally.
0: That's great. But that band kind of met In college?
1: Yes, that's okay. Right. Some of us went to high school together at Belton, and then, yeah, continued through college.
0: That's great. Congratulations on that.
1: Thanks.
0: And also you were in a band called Reward Tree, right?
1: That's right. Yeah, I was a drummer for Reward Tree. It's similar. It's kind of, a lot of the same members, just a little bit different stylistically.
0: And also in a band called Riddles.
1: That's right. I played synthesizer in Riddles. Started to kind of move toward keys, away from drums at that
0: point. Is that how you started in drums?
1: I started in drums in Jumper for Heart, but you know, I played through school, and my mother's a drummer, so I kind of took after her a little bit. Yeah.
0: If you play drums, you could almost always be in a band, can't you?
1: That's right. Yeah, you're in high demand. It's been tough to find one for our band.
0: I've seen you playing live with Lava Dreams. You're part of that band. Band when they perform live, right?
1: Yes, I'm in Lava Dreams. I play synth for Lava Dreams, and it's so much fun. So much fun to play in that band.
0: You told me that you come from a musical family. We just talked about your mom being a drummer, and she's in an all-girl classic rock cover band. And you told me they're called Lucid Dream.
1: Lucid Dream, that's right. Yes.
0: And they've put out records, haven't they?
1: They've released music before, but, again, they're covers. Uh-huh. So, not too many originals, but they've been playing for basically my whole life, I feel like.
0: I love it. And that was sort of the inspiration for you to start playing drums?
1: It got me to start playing drums. I was around it, and I'm like, oh, my mom's cool. She plays drums. I want to play drums. So, that started me on the drums.
0: Yeah, growing up in the house, hearing a lot of times it's the other way around, where the parents are like, cut that noise out. In this case, you're listening to your mom play the drums.
1: That's
0: in
1: right.
0: The household, and That's fun. I love it. I asked you about some of your musical influences, and you mentioned a few bands, one of them being Animal Collective.
1: Love Animal Collective.
0: And Broken Social Scene.
1: Oh, yeah.
0: Future Islands. Bands that are kind of pushing the boundaries of music a little bit.
1: That's right.
0: And there's a synthesizer thing happening, too.
1: Yes.
0: We were talking about the sound of Hotel Leo. And like the sound of It's Not Working Out. Mm-hmm. And I was asking you about what analog synthesizer makes that sound. Tell me about that.
1: Sure. So, there are a few. I started off, I didn't have really a synthesizer. I was using a lot of software VSTs at the time, back in 2016. And I bought a Korg Minilog, which was kind of like an entry level analog synthesizer. Started to learn about synthesis with that. Then there's something called GAS, gear acquirement syndrome, where you buy one thing for music and then you just end up going down a rabbit hole and buying more. So then I bought a Moog Subfatty, uh-huh. And then eventually bought a Prophet 6, which is like, that's my dream synth. And that's all over this record.
0: That's great. To get a certain kind of sound, mm-hmm. Like maybe there was a song that you grew up with that you loved that sound, but you could only get it from that one particular kind of synthesizer, right?
1: That's right. That's right.
0: I know that some synthesizers and some keyboards have tried to recreate, but you really can't get the same exact sound without that.
1: There's something to the analog synthesizers that just has, there's a certain tone or texture that's tough to recreate. I think a lot of software instruments get close. And some of them, I would say, do a great job, but, there's just nothing like an actual analog synthesizer.
0: I have a friend who plays on a Farfisa. There's just another kind of sound happening there that's so much fun.
1: Yes.
0: And they have, horns that play in their band too, and it's like a new wave circus act sometimes. It's really, I love it so much.
1: It's a great description.
0: The band Misboding is the band I'm talking about.
1: Okay.
0: If you've heard them. So you've just been, music has just been a part of your life, all of your life, regardless, 100%. Right?
1: That's right. Yeah. It's always been around in the household. Just my parents, my uncle played a lot of music and recorded himself, which was an inspiration to me. It's always been around.
0: And you recently, like you said, one of the last analog synthesizers you got was the Prophet, which, a lot of music nerds like myself, one of the things we loved about vinyl records was we could like read all the credits and find out who was playing what in every single song and then find out what made that sound. And, a lot of the people that I love in music, the prophets. This is a big part of their life. Like, yeah. Like, for example, Brian Eno, we were talking about.
1: Absolutely. Legendary.
0: So when you, what was that your, how, what motivated you want to have a prophet?
1: I couldn't tell you a specific moment, but I think watching these bands that I mentioned as my influences, watching them live, seeing them live, or watching, videos of them on YouTube, and like, what instrument is that? Trying to figure out what they're playing. And the prophet came up over and over again, and I was like, I gotta try it. So I think I went to a Guitar Center and they had a prophet, and I was able to try it there and didn't buy it there, but eventually, I was able to get one, from Sweetwater, I think.
0: It's great. Gas, gear.
1: Acquirement syndrome.
0: Acquirement syndrome.
1: It's a real problem. You gotta watch out for it. Yeah.
0: I noticed like some of my favorite guitar players in town, show up with a suitcase of different pedals for their guitar, and there's like 30 of them out there. It's like, wow.
1: That's it.
0: Is that a form of gas?
1: That's right. Yeah. That's definitely a symptom.
0: I mean, they're so good, but you can make so many different sounds that way, right?
1: That's right.
0: Almost making synthesizer sounds sometimes with a guitar.
1: Sometimes, they're trying to steal our job. But
0: I know,
1: yeah.
0: Stop that. I love the synthesizer, and I think it's a great addition to music, thank God, and so much of my favorite music. I kind of came of age and grew up in the new wave era of music. Mm-hmm. I guess new wave was like a way to help, they gave it that name to help sell music.
1: Yeah.
0: Genres are always confusing for people.
1: I know.
0: Do you find that?
1: It's tough. Yeah, it's tough, especially, explaining it to people who aren't really in the scene as much, right? It's difficult to say exactly explain what dream pop is or indie rock or chill wave or whatever it is.
0: Yeah, right.
1: It's tough to identify your own music, right? Sometimes other people have to kind of name it for you to finally realize what it is.
0: Yeah.
1: To see it.
0: Yeah. For years, I wanted to do a show where we just went through every single genre possible and played some examples of it.
1: Oh, wow.
0: Just to exhaust the idea of like shoegaze or what, what is alt rock and hard rock and hair rock? It just keeps going on and on. Hotel Leo started with just you alone.
1: That's right.
0: Creating this sound. And was the music first and then the lyrics second?
1: Yeah, that's usually how it goes, is I'll, either write something on piano or drums, sometimes guitar, and just some chords, and get a loop going or get a part going, and then eventually start to add a melody or lyrics over that. Lyrics usually come last. Sometimes I'll find a melody early or a lyric early, but 99% of the time it's music first and then lyrics.
0: I hear you. Yeah. And then the idea of expanding and adding two more members into the band, that helps for live performance, doesn't it?
1: It does. Yeah.
0: It changes things. When you get a drummer involved in the band, people start dancing to your music in a different way, don't they?
1: For sure. And we're lucky to have a great drummer. Evan Verplow. I know I'm saying that wrong, Evan. I'm so sorry. I'm a bad friend. I should know your last name. But yeah, Evan Verplow.
0: I think you're singing it. Okay.
1: Yeah. But he's, we've been so lucky to have him come in and help us out. He's such a great drummer. And really lucky to have him.
0: And Darren Breeden?
1: Darren Breeden, yes. He's been a great writing partner. So, in the past, like I said, it's been me writing, and I'm a bit of a control freak when it comes to the music. But I've brought Darren in to help me co-write some of this album, and he plays guitar. I'm not a bass player, so it's great to have someone come in who can actually play bass to put bass down on these songs. And he's been a great addition. He plays bass for us live and sings backup vocals, but he writes most of the guitar parts on the album.
0: I had so many friends who were singer-songwriters just all by themselves for years, and then they got a band together. And it was a bass player and a drummer. Mm-hmm. And all of a sudden, everyone's dancing to their music.
1: When you get a rhythm section, it tends to...
0: Makes people move.
1: 100%.
0: That's so cool. Evan is in the Sassabrass marching band.
1: Yes.
0: And also the Musical Appreciation Society of Kansas City, who do so much experimental work and contain... There's an academic musical history in a lot of the people in that band, but
1: absolutely.
0: They're improvising and trying out a lot. We've had them on the show a lot. So that's a big step going from just you by yourself mm-hmm. creating these personal songs about your own life that you made yourself all by yourself, and then inviting some people in to help you make that music and kind of sharing it with a trio.
1: Yeah, you really have to open yourself up and be vulnerable and allow things to come in that maybe you wouldn't do, and be open to those different parts, you know. But it helps me write smarter songs, I feel like. Helps us write smarter songs as a band.
0: You wrote to me and told me that the whole album, Everybody You Know, the core idea is about connection. Mm-hmm. And everyone's got their own kind of separate thing going on, mm-hmm. but we really are all tied together with the same basic truths that last and hold us all together in a way, right?
1: That's right. Yeah. The album is, in a lot of ways, it is how we are all connected, but it's also a lot about ending, about things ending, you know, relationships ending, friendships ending, even our own mortality, anxiety around that. And, you know, lost a couple people in my life as well over while writing this record. I know that sounds dark and it is kind of sad, but also I think it's, you know, a little bit, I think there's hope in there, you know, hope uh-huh. in that's what gives things meaning, is that things do end, but, it helps give life meaning. And, yeah, it's important that the people that you spend the time with and how you treat them is, what gives life meaning.
0: While you were working on this record, you went through a breakup.
1: I did.
0: And also mm-hmm. you lost a brother.
1: I did. Yeah. I lost my brother a couple of years ago. Almost 2 years ago now, and that was sort of in the midst of writing this. So that themes of that and you know, parts of that are kind of all throughout this record as well.
0: It's amazing how music is therapy mm-hmm. and music is medicine to human beings, all of us, regardless of our how much experience we have with music. Mm-hmm. It seems like everybody goes to music to help with the pain sometimes. And some of the best music ever made came from pain, you know, and yeah. A lot of people wouldn't really have a song to write without a breakup. You know what I mean?
1: It's so true. I mean, it's therapy for the person who writes it. Mm-hmm. And hopefully, you know, it resonates with somebody else or someone else out there, and it can help them feel a little better too. Yeah.
0: I think it's beautiful. I have a really close friend who wrote 3 albums on one breakup.
1: Wow.
0: And I knew the characters, you know. I didn't want to ever talk about it live on the radio, but I knew the people involved in it. And I related to it too. I was like, yeah, I know why she, whatever. It's part of life. And yeah, we all experience these things. But the power of music is so amazing, don't you think?
1: Yeah, it really is. Yeah.
0: So did making the album help heal you through some of this loss?
1: I think so. I think it's how I process a lot of these things, a lot of my emotions. You know, and it's crazy how the songs change over time. You know, songs that I wrote, you know, 6 years ago, we play yeah. live now, and the meaning has sort of changed to fit with what's going on in my life now.
0: Right.
1: I think a good song should be universal, right? It should be able to connect
0: yeah.
1: with whatever's going on. So we try to write our songs in that way. And I find it healing for me personally.
0: It's fabulous to hear when you're talking about being vulnerable, because mm-hmm. I think that's what opens artists up to the audience that ends up loving them yeah. is they want to see the real you and who you really are. And that vulnerability is the honesty that you're bringing to the table about your own life. And then people can see themselves in you or relate to you in another way and love you. It's kind of cool to me how that happens, because you can write about a really specific pain of your own life and then not know how universal that is to all the people listening to it, right?
1: Yeah, it's amazing how it works. I mean, yeah, like you said, you can be so specific about a specific
0: instance. It's better to be that specific.
1: It is better to yeah. be specific, right? And then, yeah, it somehow translates out to everyone.
0: It's so cool, the art of writing a song. It's such a mystery in so many ways, because when we see people paint a painting, we can see them, or a sculpture, we can see it being made, but a song is in the air. You know what I mean? It's a whole different kind of thing. Watching people write a song is amazing. You're going to be doing an album release show Friday, August 23rd at Mini Bar, 3810 Broadway. The 28th, yes, I'm sorry. What did I say?
1: 23rd,
0: I'm sorry. The 28th, August the 28th on Friday night. It's a week from Friday. Terry Quinn and the Coyotes.
1: So good.
0: I love Terry Quinn. She's amazing.
1: Me too.
0: And the Creepy Jingles, yes. Too. Two amazing bands that really bring it to the table when they play. Yeah. And Creepy Jingles have a new album. They just put out an album, and they're putting out another new album.
1: I know. Prolific. But they're also releasing an album that same night.
0: That same night. Yeah. Okay. They're going to be on the show coming up to talk about that. There's a whole new band. Creepy Jingles has a whole new lineup, and this new album reflects the musicians in that new lineup of musicians. And then you're going to be over at the Rhino at 314 Armor Road, North Kansas City, on September 18th with Brother Josh, Mel Crosby, and Pool Culture.
1: Yes.
0: Who... I love Pool Culture.
1: Me too.
0: When you first heard their music, what did you think?
1: Oh, I was like, this is extremely my stuff. I love this. And Mark is actually, he's played in Hotel Leo. He played live with us at our first show. He played synth with us.
0: That's cool. And he's connected to the record machine also.
1: He is. Yeah.
0: Well, we're going to go out with, Notes in the Door from Everybody You Know. Stephen Roper, thank you so much for being with us on the radio today.
1: Thank you so much for having me.
0: Good luck with everything you're doing, and please come back and be with us again.
1: Will do.
0: Here is Hotel Leo from the new album, Everybody You Know, and the album comes out August 28th through the record machine, and this song is called Notes in the Door, right here on 90.1 FM, KKFI, Kansas City Community Radio.

0: All right, that was Molly Picture Club with a song called Disconnected from In My Own Time Machine, which is getting set to be released. We're going to find out more about this. We have with us here in the studio Mike Tipton and Matthew Hayden. Hey, Mike, how you doing?
1: Hey, I'm doing great.
0: Good to see you. And Matthew, hello.
2: How's it going, Mark?
0: We were talking so much before I turned the mics on because we're talking about the fact that these guys are part of the eight-piece band, the Talking Heads tribute band, Found a Job. And the two of you have collaborated on a lot of different projects over the years. I probably don't even know about all of them, but I know Molly Picture Club, which for the most part put out music and played live between 2009 and 2013. And Codoscope, which is kind of from 2013 to 2016 mm-hmm. there. And Found a Job kind of came out of Molly Picture Club in a way.
1: Yeah, we did a, the old Record Bar.
0: Right.
1: We were doing a Sonic Spectrum used to do this. They hosted like a cover night where all of these bands would do one band.
0: Right.
1: And we did, Talking Heads. We got to do like four songs and we jumped off stage, and by the end of the night, I'd already booked our second show at like a loft party. So then we had to come up with a name and all sorts of stuff.
0: I love it. It's so cool. Yeah, I know the first time I saw I think one of the very first Bowie tribute shows that they did with the Record Bar mm-hmm. and Michelle Bacon, you came in and did guest vocals for a couple tracks.
1: Yep.
0: I think you might have done Young Americans and, mm-hmm.
1: Modern Love.
0: Modern Love. Yep. Okay. And I was like, oh my God, he's really selling it. He's so good. It's just so good. And the same way with David Byrne, you like can really get out there and just like make it happen and like let it all out. And the audience loves every minute of it. And you're really good at that. So thank you for
1: sharing, my pleasure.
0: For giving us all that wonderfulness. Molly Picture Club. You guys called the band Dark Disco, and it's kind of the 80s, 90s punk. And Aniko Adani is a big uh-huh. part of Molly Picture. She's the third part of the band
1: yes.
0: that's not with us on the radio right now. Where is Aniko at?
1: She's in Portland.
0: Okay.
1: Yep. She moved up there 2013, 2014. So that was one of the reasons that we stopped playing around.
0: I hear you.
1: Yeah.
0: We were talking with our last guest about synthesizers, and that was her thing.
1: She oh, yeah.
0: brought the synth to the picture, right?
1: She really did, yeah.
0: And just played the hell out of it, right?
1: Enthusiastically.
0: And Matthew, you brought all of your amazing rhythms and the Afrobeat and Latin influenced drumming and all that to the table, right?
2: Oh, yeah. Yeah, the drumming and the drum programming, and you know, we all kind of switched around gears on bass and stuff, so with all that, so yeah,
0: it's beautiful. Just if you would do me a favor and just pull your mic a little closer. There you go. Thank you. I love it. Mike's right up on the mic.
2: he knows how to do that.
0: He does. How did this happen that we're going to have a new Molly Picture Club release?
1: Yeah, so
0: what's going on here?
1: We went into the studio and recorded with Weights and Measures back in 2012 to put together an EP, and we worked on it for a while. And then at the time of the release, I had some medical problems. Like I had to be in the hospital for like a month.
0: Wow.
1: Shortly after that, Aniko moved to Portland. And we kind of put it out on Bandcamp, and then just we didn't even do a release show. Like it just kind of, it didn't get the proper send off. So as we were talking, we're kind of in the process of doing other stuff as Molly Picture Club, and I was like, man, I went to Bandcamp and I looked at it, and it's less than 100 streams since 2013. I'm like, it's new music. It's new music if nobody's heard it. So.
0: Yeah, right. Exactly. No, I had it as one of my favorite releases of 2013, but I was just a big Molly Picture Club fan. So
1: you were one of the couple that probably listened to it.
0: Yeah. And Bandcamp is one of my favorite ways to find out about music.
1: Yeah.
0: And so I was always like, oh my God, Molly Picture Club, Bandcamp, wow. But it was like, it was like lower on the list because I wasn't sure. Sometimes you're not sure about things, but well, that's so exciting. That's actually going to happen.
1: Yeah.
0: What So when is it going to be released?
1: So September 8th is the official release date. That'll be on all the streaming platforms at that point, and readily accessible without having to do a deep Google search for it.
0: What about any thoughts of a reunion live?
1: We're kicking around some ideas.
0: Working on that?
1: Yeah, we're kicking some ideas around for sure.
0: That's exciting. Did you... Molly Picture Club was kind of a big change up for you in the kind of music you were doing at the time too.
1: Yeah.
0: But you like a good change up.
1: Oh, that's my comfort zone.
0: I mean, you've covered like every genre that I can think of at this point, right?
1: Yeah.
0: Cause we've had over the last couple of years, you exploring the world of country music and doing it really well too, by the way, with Michael B. Tipton and Michael B. Tipton and the Scoundrels.
1: Yeah.
0: Is that book closed now, or?
1: I've got some other projects that I'm working on and everything. Scoundrels is kind of, we put a bookend on it for indefinite. I don't know when we'll be back and doing Scoundrel stuff again. But it seemed like we had some folks move. Sam Shoemaker's, he's moved to Austin. He's playing, I mean, the first week he was down there, he set in with Dale Watson.
0: Wow.
1: So this kid's, you know, he's going to the stars.
0: But that's exciting.
1: And then, we had a couple other people move out of town. It just became hard to really practice and work on new stuff.
0: Mm-hmm.
1: Just felt like a good time to kind of put a bookend on it and explore other stuff. So
0: I understand. Yeah. You have fans out there, and I've talked to a few of them, and they were like telling me their theories of what your next
1: would keep them on their toes.
0: Do you want me to tell you what some of their ideas
1: are? I would love to hear.
0: One of their ideas, this comes from a pretty reliable friend too, but she was like saying that you're going to be doing some sort of musical project with, you already have recorded music with Seiko, but maybe taking that to the next step.
1: Yeah, we're always collaborating on some ideas. I think she's got just a wonderful song that came out this past summer, and so we're always sharing ideas,
0: lots of airplay.
1: Yeah,
0: so love it. The Freedom Three, as they're called, those three women, are so unique to the Freedom Affair.
1: Yeah.
0: And but all three of them are so different from each other. Even though they sound great together, they all have a whole different kind of style.
1: Oh, they're their own personalities.
0: It's so much fun to hear that band live.
1: They're actually, I'm going to plug them real quick, the Freedom. They're doing a run of shows around Aretha Franklin music at the Musical Theater Heritage down on Crown Center. That's in mid-September. So tickets are on sale now for that. But, for them to get all three of them, just the show around Aretha Franklin, I mean, I'm so excited.
0: You got me there.
1: Yeah.
0: Aretha Franklin, Freedom of Freedom.
1: Yeah.
0: What do you want? Yeah, because the three of their voices, because I feel like Sean is sort of like the musical theater person in the band, and Paula has this blues grit that can...
1: make the hair stand on your
0: and
1: arms.
0: And Seiko is just smooth and beautiful and... just this amazing force of nature that is like, she makes it look so easy. You know what I mean?
1: Uh-huh. And then you hear and you're like, okay.
0: Yeah, right. Exactly.
1: Killing it.
0: Well, so you have a show tomorrow night, right? Is that right? The Mike Tipton Trio? Is that
1: next Thursday, the 27th.
0: That's next Thursday. Okay.
1: Yeah.
0: At Knuckleheads?
1: Yeah. So that's another thing that I'm, working on. I'm trying to create a monthly showcase around Kansas City songwriters and bands. So it's called Four on the Floor. It's going to be four different bands, 40-minute sets. So if you don't like the genre, you don't have to sit more than 40 minutes. And it's four different genres. So, trying to build this up. We've got a show at the Ship. And a show at the Aztec Theater. So
0: Friday, August 21st, Founded Job is playing the Ship, right?
1: Yes.
0: Do you like playing the Ship, Matt?
2: Oh yeah.
0: In the new space, there could be quite a dance party happening over there, right?
2: Absolutely. We get a little bit younger crowd there, and everybody, you can feel the floor shake,
0: I've had some fun times dancing over there. And All Else the Sea, which is the new space, the new addition to the Ship at 1221 Union. You're going to be playing there on the 21st. And then you guys are lighting up the lawn.
1: Yeah.
0: Next Friday night.
1: Yeah, the 28th. Yeah.
0: At the Nerman Museum of Contemporary Art at Midwest Trust Center at Johnson County Community College. Is there a big lawn dance party happening there?
1: Oh, I hope so. We actually did that as Molly Picture Club the first year.
0: Oh, you did?
1: That was out. We opened for Antennas Up, and it was packed, and wow. big dance party then. So I'm hoping
0: that's
1: to
0: a good,
1: recreate
0: that's
1: that.
0: That's a good yeah. bill.
2: They got a great stage out there and great gear, and yeah, it's a pretty cool event.
0: You guys have grown up together in so many ways, haven't you?
1: Mm-hmm.
0: I mean, you like have raised families at the same time, right?
2: Yeah, that's true.
0: Because what are your kids? What's your kid's situation?
2: I've got two boys, 10 and 6.
0: Wow.
2: And, we get the kids together. In fact, a rehearsal tomorrow. I don't know if you're bringing your kids or not, but mine will be there.
0: There's going to be a founded job junior.
1: Yeah,
0: probably. Because that happens, right? The sort of the osmosis effect. The kids.
1: Well, I'll get pictures sometimes. I got a picture from Folk Fest. And mm-hmm. it was a photographer, and he sent it, and he was like, I got a picture of you and your kids, but it was Matt. His kids. So from afar, yeah. we could pass as each other.
0: Well, they're hearing you playing the drums in the house, and does that rub off onto them? Or?
2: Yeah, it does. I think they're both of my boys are interested in playing. We're working on it, so music's a big part. You know, we always got something on, but if we can get them away from the video games, we can merge on to the musical aspect.
0: Yeah. If you're just tuning in, we're talking with Michael Tipton and Matthew Hayden about all the musical projects that they work on together, one of them being Founded Job, which is the Talking Heads tribute band that plays so much in our community because Kansas City is a Talking Heads town.
1: Oh, yeah.
0: It really is. We love David Byrne, and he always comes to Kansas City. He makes it a point to come here on tour all the time for a good reason.
1: Mm-hmm.
0: He's going to have a pretty much a sold-out house wherever he plays. And all the other bands that you've been a part of, including Molly Picture Club, which is being resurrected from 2013 to today, to be given sort of some light that it deserves. Because Molly Picture Club, I don't know, there's a lot of bands that get underrated in a way, and Molly Picture Club maybe people didn't really know how great that band was. You know what I mean? I thought it was, anyway. That was my opinion.
1: Appreciate that.
0: Yeah. We love that band. What other projects are you working on, Matt?
2: I do play with the Afrolicious Collective from time to time. They're kind of a group that's here between the Bay Area and here, and kind of members change, So I do that, and found a job and anything else, raising kids, and
0: yeah,
2: so yeah,
0: right. Do whatever you have to do to make it happen.
2: That's right. Right? That's right.
0: Same with you too, right? It's just always because where are my notes here? Three kids.
1: I've got four kids.
0: Four kids.
1: Yeah.
0: I think I went through this with you last time and you had to correct me.
1: Yeah, I've got two in their early 20s, and then a 13 and 11 year old.
0: That's right.
1: Yeah.
0: So you get the best of both worlds way, right?
1: Yeah.
0: How are the kids?
1: They're doing great. Yeah, they're doing great. School's about to start, so we're getting back into normal sleeping patterns again. They don't like it.
0: It's bedtime. I hated that. I had, on Sunday nights, the Carol Burnett show would come on at 9 o'clock, and I had to go to bed at 9 o'clock.
1: Yeah.
0: I had to watch the Carol Burnett show. I first met... We talked about this last time on the radio show, but the first time you ever came on the radio show, you were in Tabla Rasa, that band. Were you involved in that band?
2: I was not. Matt,
0: it seems like that'd be a perfect band for you to be
1: involved. I know.
2: Some of the other members have found a job, and through the years,
0: that was cool, and you were really into that, and that was you were one of my first musical guests ever, and then Five to Five, which is sort of your rock.
1: Yep.
0: Entry into the world.
1: Yeah.
0: And then Molly Picture Club came after that, Kodoscope. And
1: Nico and I were in Five to Five together.
0: Oh, you were?
1: And towards the end of Five to Five, she got like a little Korg synthesizer, and we just started basically writing the Molly Picture Club songs And it was so different than what 5 to 5 was doing. It was like, we're just going to make our own thing. And then
2: we were playing together.
1: We played in a project for maybe 3 or 4 months. And then we just...
0: What was that project?
1: The Brandon Brown
2: Band.
1: Yeah.
2: That's right.
1: Yeah.
0: What was the sound? What was
2: that? Actually, that was, it was kind of this rock. It was kind of like rock and indie rock, I guess. But we had a cello player, cello, bass, guitar, drums, and a couple of vocalists,
1: mm-hmm.
2: and Mike on his SG. And yeah, that was pretty fun. There's some recordings out there of that stuff too, but that's where we kind of met. And then we just started.
1: And we just kept coming to Matt's house.
2: Yeah.
0: Is that where the band rehearsal is usually at? Uh-huh.
1: Yeah.
0: Is that where they found a job? Rehearsal?
2: It is. It is. We still rehearse there now, so yeah.
0: Yeah, you have to have a place that works out for all of those folks to come in. It gets spread out a little bit, right?
2: It gets tight with found a job as the keyboards have expanded and the auxiliary percussion has expanded.
0: Who all is in found a job now?
1: Brent and Caitlin Jameson,

0: really is. Yeah. He really is. Yeah.
1: He is that man. And Brent was really one of the very first musical guests I ever had on the show. And I can't remember off the top of my head his band at the time. It was like Ruby something or
2: I can't remember.
0: Reds. Yeah. I'll remember by the end of the interview.
1: But,
0: yeah.
1: But Brent has that mischievousness about him that you're just not always sure when he looks at you.
0: Yeah.
1: But I kind of was watching him and Caitlin kind of start their whole life together. And they have kids too, right?
2: They got two, yeah.
1: So there's a whole family affair happening. Mm. So a lot of the original people are still, it's pretty much the same folks that started the band.
0: In January, it'll be 15 years, and most of the band is been with us for 12 at least.
1: That's so exciting. I love that. I love that. Well, you guys are amazing. Thank you for all the great music that you make.
2: Yeah, and thank you, Mark. It's nice to see you. Nowadays, I don't always get to say hi because you're emceeing, an event at the, I saw you at Radke at
1: Kind of Fest. Oh, my God, that was Americana.
2: Americana
1: Fest was so incredible. I love that day. So many people and so many kids from the neighborhood just coming to the park and having so much fun.
2: Absolutely.
1: And the lineup of bands was really cool. Mm-hmm. Making Movies do a great job. And a lot of the young students that are part of their program were helping make that whole stage show happen.
2: Excellent.
1: Backstage, working on it. So that was really exciting.
2: Yeah, well, props to you for keeping the community together.
1: No, I was happy to be asked to help. All right, Friday, August 21st, found a job at the Ship, 1221 Union in the West Bottoms. Thursday, August 27th, Mike Tipton Trio, Four on the Floor at Knuckleheads with Clay Clear Band, Rent Free Band, and Band...
0: Grim the band. They're kind of a
1: Grim the band.
0: Uh-huh. Grungy, 90s alt kind of stuff. It's the vocalist is amazing.
1: And then Friday the 28th, I found a job. I play Light Up the Lawn at the Nerman Museum of Contemporary Art, Midwest Trust. So you got some shows coming up this week,
0: yeah.
1: Right?
0: We're on a run.
1: Well, good luck, Michael Tipton, Matthew Hayden. Thank you for being with us today on Wednesday Midday Medley. We're going to play As You Were from Molly Picture Club from In My Own Time Machine. And this will be released, you said, on September 8th.
0: Yes.
1: Right?
0: Yep.
1: Here we go. Thank you both for being with
0: us. Thanks for having us.
2: Thanks, Mark.
1: Our pleasure.

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0: we just heard Old Nothing with a song called Take You to the Sun from a new album called Don't Call Me Tina, which has just recently been released from Austin Marks, who records and performs as Old Nothing. Austin Marks is a songwriter from St. Joe, Missouri. He writes sad songs and love songs, and he writes in parentheses, not that there's any difference. creates them all himself as warm, hazy, and drenched in reverb. He spent years playing in the Kansas City band Dream Girl before setting out on his own. His debut record, Don't Call Me Tina, is out now. And you can find all this stuff if you go to oldnothing.com, which will lead you to other different places and Bandcamp and all of those great places. Austin Marks, thanks for being with us on Wednesday with Dave Medley.
1: Gosh, thank you so much for having me. This is
2: great to be here. Oh, hey, there I am.
0: I'm sorry. I was confused. Normally that's mic two, but I need to have mic three up. Anyway, tell us what you just said.
2: Oh, it's so good to be here. I've been listening to you for a long time, and yeah, just thank you so much for having me on.
0: Our pleasure. Thank you. We were talking right before we went live, and you were also in a band called Islet,
2: yes.
0: Back in the day, that we played that band on this show a lot too.
2: Those are good old times.
0: Always try to have that St. Joe connection because people don't. A lot of bands come out of St. Joe, really.
2: Mm-hmm. Radke's one of
0: Radke's
2: them.
0: Radke's one of them.
2: Oh, they're awesome people.
0: Also, our good friend Chris Agarian, who has a show over on the bridge, a few clicks up the dial, 8160. He's originally from St. Joe.
2: Chris is from St. Joe?
0: Uh-huh.
2: Oh my God, I had no idea.
0: And then I've heard that Eminem.
2: Yeah, Marshall Mathers.
0: There's a connection too.
2: That's
0: with
2: right.
0: Eminem.
2: At his mom, that he, like a kid, he was there, is what I've, and his mom still lives there, I'm pretty sure, but yeah.
0: I like St. Joe. That's cool. You have this new record out, Don't Call Me Tina.
2: Mm-hmm.
0: What caused the title to be of this album?
2: Don't Call Me Tina.
0: people call you Tina?
2: No. I guess it's mostly private, but.
0: It's a private. You don't have to tell us if you don't mind.
2: What I can say. Is it's just, you know, just about like the most profound love and connection I've ever had outside of my kids. And so it's like a monument to that. And it's also a bit of a shout from the mountaintop, you know, because you only live once. Uh-huh. Life is short.
0: Right.
2: Just live it up, love it up.
0: I love that. That's cool. Also, Dream Girl is another band that I've loved on this show. In a way, kind of a super group in a way, because so many people in that band were so good.
2: Oh, yeah, it was a special time. Yeah, as one of the just the original members. And man, yeah, what a special thing, because most of my music writing career has been just me writing music. Love it. Done it since I was 13. Found these folks, and we started Dream Girl, and we wrote as a five piece.
0: Wow.
2: Like one of us would come with a little piece of a song, and we would build a whole song around it with all of our, and man, those first two, the EP and the album especially, just the flow and the harmony we all had with each other, and the egos were enough in check to where we could actually do it.
0: Mm-hmm.
2: And oh, such a special time in my life. Yeah.
0: No, the music is so good and unique to that band and really special and great vocals.
2: Lacey kills it.
0: Lacey is also just a really beautiful spirit of a person.
2: And, they are.
0: I had Lacey on the radio show a couple times and was lucky to have them
2: great.
0: On the show. So Dream Girl is sort of on a hiatus? Or?
2: Yeah, Dream Girl, I mean, we're kind of in just the, you know, we all have our lives and, you know, who knows what the future holds, but we're kind of, you know, we just have the catalog doing things with that for now. So yeah, I guess you could say hiatus.
0: So Old Nothing, just as I wanted to know why Don't Call Me Tina is the name of the album, the name Old Nothing.
2: That one's a little more boring. It's like my old gamer tag I had since I was
0: really?
2: A kid.
0: Okay.
2: I just kind of carried it through everything. So I've always been a little bit of a sad boy. So you know, Old Nothing resonated, just stuck with it.
0: Wow. Okay. It's really cool. Do you get feedback? And it's Old Nothing altogether.
2: That's right.
0: As
2: yeah.
0: one, which spell check doesn't like.
2: No, it doesn't. That's it's why like, I like it especially.
0: You have to go back and no,
2: that's
0: this is
2: right.
0: This is how it's supposed to be. You said that you're kind of a sad sad boy? Was sort of your...
2: That was kind of my thing.
0: Your thing.
2: I'm still a little bit of a sad boy.
0: You seem really positive.
2: I'm telling you.
0: Like a ball of energy. And
2: well, this is where I think art is so beautiful, is it allows me to channel a lot of the loss, the grief, the longing into this beautiful medium where I can just be my full sad self.
0: Uh-huh.
2: And then I can go through my life. I'm still sad here and there, but it's like my big thing is presence, and becoming a parent really taught me a lot about
0: that.
2: I bet.
0: When you're with kids, you have to be on the whole time. I don't have kids of my own, but I ran a garden program in schools and taught workshops and was in schools for 25 years. And like working in a classroom of 30 kids, you can't, you can't look away or you can't show fear.
2: I mean, really, it's the same in all relationships is what I'm learning. Like, presence is what is king, like being present with people and connection.
0: Yeah,
2: like,
0: right.
2: And so it's almost like carrying that thing I've learned from being a parent into all my relationships. Like, oh, there's beautiful connection to be had everywhere with all sorts of people. Yeah.
0: I love that. You, when I asked you to send me publicity photos for the band, you sent me a lot of the work that's from the video and from the imagery of Old Nothing, kind of the character, the Old Nothing character.
2: Yeah.
0: And then you went, and then you sent, if you need a human, and then you sent me a human shot. And of course I used the human shot.
2: I knew you would.
0: Because it's a beautiful picture of you, and I just, you know what I mean? It's,
2: of course,
0: selling a radio show or promoting a radio show. But I wanted to ask you about this character that you've created for the videos, and because video is a big part of what you're doing also, isn't it?
2: I love the multimedia, like just expression in any form, even if I'm not very good at it. It's like kind of embracing this cheesy thing. But yeah, the whole pink astronaut thing, it kind of bleeds into old ideas, but it's like, you know, this feeling of not belonging. Astronauts are in this protected little suit, and it's like pink, and it's like, I'm in a freaking leotard, so it's very revealing.
0: Right.
2: I'm like, here's me.
0: Right.
2: I have my tooth out all the time. I'm like, it's just kind of a practice of, here are my insecurities with my body, with my face, with my voice, whatever it is. I'm just putting it all on display is just kind of a little like, I love these parts of myself. And here it is. If you love it, you love it. If you hate it, you hate it.
0: That's great. No, that's perfect. Pink astronaut. It's like I immediately think of Bowie because Bowie related to so much of us that felt like outsiders or that we were on the margin or weren't accepted. Bowie kind of invited us in. I was like, no, that's perfect. Don't change. It's okay to be the outsider.
2: Oh, Bowie's a beautiful influence.
0: And of course, Space Odyssey, the song Space, it's sort of the, he's an astronaut, he's lost in space, you know, and that theme, worked so well. With so much of his music.
2: Well, it's freedom, too. Mm-hmm. It's just freedom. And that's something it's like I crave, especially in art, but in my life. And being able to practice it in art in front of everybody, and then trying to bring that into my day-to-day life, too. It's like freedom to love, to experience, to connect, to be myself, to love myself. Oh, man. I'm still learning, of course, forever.
0: No, I love it. That's great. We're talking with Austin Marks, who records and performs this Old Nothing. And there's a brand new album out called Don't Call Me Tina. You can go to oldnothing.com for more information about the new record and to hear all of their great songs. And Austin is like waking us up with his amazing energy. And I love it. It's so cool. Which is important. If you're performing on stage and engaging an audience, you have to engage them, right?
2: Yep.
0: And you're not going to do it if you're not giving them that, right? Bringing it to the
2: Here
0: table.
2: I am.
0: You wanted to do a song live for us today.
2: Oh,
0: you
2: yes.
0: brought your guitar.
2: I did.
0: Would now be a good time to
2: sure.
0: do that?
2: Why not?
0: We just make sure that we have your vocal mic. Okay. There you go. So number two is for your guitar. Is this a song from the record?
2: This is a song from the record, yeah. It's called Take Your Time.

0: Yay. That's fabulous. Amazing. I love it. Take your time.
1: Take your time, baby. Take your time.
0: When did you find your voice?
1: Oh gosh.
0: Like when you're like, hey, I can sing. I'm not bad at this. When did that happen for you?
1: When I embraced it and actually told myself, you know what, my voice is my voice, and I'm gonna just love it for what it is because I love singing. I mean, I've been singing. I've been singing since I was a kid, but. Really, I think it was going through, you know, the Islet stuff, the Dreamgirl stuff, still lots of insecurity, but I think going through my divorce, honestly, transformed my relationship with my own body and how it carries the music through guitar, through my voice. Wow. And, it really just made me take a hard look at myself and be like, this is just me. That's all I got. And I'm going to love it. And, yeah, since then, that's when I've kind of just embraced it. I kind of play with it, too. Play with the voice, play with the guitar. And
0: how many years has it been since the divorce?
1: Divorce was like three years ago.
0: Okay.
1: So it's been big old 3 years of just...
0: So it's still fresh there.
1: Yeah. I mean, it's a 20-year relationship. And we still are... I love her dearly. We're still very close, co-parents, all that. And she's a wonderful person in my life. But grief shapes you if you let it in positive ways, in the most painful positive ways.
0: It's all of everything that we've gone through in our whole life leads us to where we are right now.
1: Exactly.
0: Right?
1: Oh.
0: And it all means something. And we get changed by tragedy and by grief. And those are what really change us.
1: Well, yeah, and it's being able to carry the lessons we've learned and not be bitter and cold about it and then try not to make the same mistakes. Take responsibility for when you inevitably do, and then face the shadows, face the demons and the good nervous system stuff.
0: Where do you find that faith? Where does that happen for you?
1: For me, it revolves around love, my principles, my morals. I see it in my children and through grief. I mean, big love is big grief is what I'm like, 'cause we're temporary beings. Uh-huh. We're going to lose everything.
0: Right.
1: But then as we practice loss, which is the hardest practice. My heart just keeps cracking open with each heartbreak.
0: Mm-hmm.
1: And it's like, oh my God, the love is in the trees. The love is in the sunset, the sunrise.
0: Right.
1: And when we're lucky, we have these personifications of love, like in my children, in people I've fallen in love with. When we're lucky enough to find the personifications of it and like mirrors, I see myself in you and I see the love. So what, I think love is really, I know it's a cheesy answer.
0: No, it really
1: is the foundation of it.
0: And the thing about love, like a divorce or a breakup, you still love. Mm-hmm. Love is still there. And someone dies, you still love that person.
1: Yes.
0: And a lot of my people that I've loved the most that changed me, that passed away, I try to keep them alive by just doing a little bit about what they did.
1: Yes.
0: If I could do a little bit of their work, you know, because they did so much great work to help the community. So, like, one of the reasons I do this radio show is out of love of a former mentor
1: who, like,
0: did so much for the music community and kind of taught me to recognize what an amazing community we have here
1: in
0: Kansas City. You know, because we do.
1: You do.
0: But, you know, we're all part of that too. You're part of that.
1: Yeah, I'm wanting to become more a part of it. And like to your point, it's like I started growing flowers, like gardening flowers, and a lot of that
0: there
1: is
0: you go.
1: Because a person I deeply love loves flowers. I'm like, oh my God, I love flowers.
0: No,
1: and I get to kind of nurture this thing. Mm-hmm. I may not be able to nurture the relationship because it's gone, but I can nurture this. And oh man.
0: All of the secrets of the world are in the garden. I really do, because I ran a garden program for kids for 25 years, but it was based out of my own front yard garden that I built out of grief.
1: Oh.
0: I mean, really, I built this garden out of sadness. And then people go, that seems like a lot of work. And I go, it's cheaper than psychiatry. Because it is, you know, because it is therapy. Just like music brings us great therapy. so does fostering life.
1: It does.
0: Getting down on your hands and knees in the dirt.
1: That's exactly right? It. Yes.
0: You did a whole photo session where you're like covered with dirt.
1: I did.
0: Right?
1: I like shaved my head and
0: what
1: my eyebrows.
0: What prompted that? What was that for?
1: It was after my divorce.
0: Okay.
1: And it was just this. Corey Anderson is the one who took that photo you posted too. He's a very talented photographer. But I'm like, hey, I have this idea. It's this rebirth in the earth, because I have this belief. It's like we are these temporary beings mm-hmm. that long for the earth and we
0: yes.
1: long for the beyond, and we're meant for neither. So it's like letting this idea of myself, because that's a lot of what grief is,
0: uh-huh.
1: is it's letting parts of you die. You know, imagined futures, like parts of me as a father. Like I had to let parts of me die so new parts could be born. Like me as a parent, me as a lover, me as a just loving myself. So it came from that, like shave off my head, shave off my eyebrows, get naked, get buried in the dirt and emerge from the earth, this dirty mess. But like, that's what I am. I'm a bit of a mess. And
0: no. When I die, I want to become compost.
1: Oh,
0: I really do.
1: I
0: want to grow into something else. You know, I want to be part of a tree or a plant or something.
1: Oh, that resonates with me for sure.
0: They don't know if plants have brains or not, but I think if you're in a garden working with them, you start to believe that they do, that plants have a way of knowing how to grow. For some reason, they're thinking about it, or something gets in their way, they go around it. It's
1: energy, man. Mm-hmm. Like energy with intention. And it's an intention I can't fully understand, but I totally agree with you. And also, there are times I'm looking at the trees, because I just love looking at, and sometimes they'll just make me laugh because they're doing a silly dance. I'm like,
0: uh-huh.
1: did you do this on purpose? Are you
0: yeah.
1: dancing on purpose over here? Sometimes they'll make me cry because they're swaying just right, but... Oh, yeah.
0: No, I hear you. I do a lot of walking in my neighborhood, and we have great trees in the Volcker neighborhood that I live in. And you could just, like, have a relationship with the tree.
1: It's
0: kind of great. How old are your kids?
1: Oldest just turned 15.
0: Okay,
1: And my youngest is he's 10.
0: Okay.
1: 11. Yeah.
0: Those are really, like, those are ages where you're passing huge cognitive levels. You're going into a whole new part of your life.
1: Mm-hmm.
0: When I did gardening with kids, I loved 10-year-olds, fourth graders, because
1: mm-hmm.
0: they had reached a point where they wanted to give you the answers.
1: Yes.
0: They didn't want to have you tell them. They wanted to be the one to tell you
1: mm-hmm.
0: the answers.
1: This new sense of autonomy. Mm-hmm. And
0: they're putting it together. And then 15 can be a really challenging age for so many reasons
1: mm-hmm.
0: in our world. That can be tough, right?
1: It can be tough. I mean, they're both tough in their own ways, and they're both so different. So I like my youngest, he is experiencing 10 and 11, very different from my oldest
0: uh-huh.
1: experience, 10 and 11. 15 is difficult. He also is a child of divorce. So I mean,
0: uh-huh.
1: carrying that and in therapy, all that.
0: Right.
1: But man, what a beautiful person he is. He's a deep thinker and a thoughtful, wonderful person.
0: Well, you seem like an amazing dad.
1: Oh, thanks.
0: I mean, like playful and wanting to go out there and
1: gotta have fun.
0: Wrestle
1: gotta have fun with life.
0: I mean, my mom is like the most fun person in the world, you know, and she's the kind of person that if you got in trouble and took off running, she'd chase you down to tackle you, you know. And my sisters are always like, why can't mom act like, and I go, come on, she's our mom. How
1: yep.
0: much fun is she?
1: Oh.
0: I mean, life would be boring.
1: It's something you don't want to take for granted, that's for sure.
0: Definitely.
1: Yeah.
0: I hear you. Austin Marks records and performs as Old Nothing and has a new album out called Don't Call Me Tina. And you can go to oldnothing.com for more information about it. And we're going to play another song, but I need to say really quick that next week on the show, Jocelyn Olivia Nixon joins us to talk about the Creepy Jingles and their new record. Al Hawkins and Fritch Hutchison will be on to talk about Cold Gravy Bowl 2, the coldest bowl, happening August 28th and 29th at Charlotte Street Foundation with the Match Sellers. And then Spencer Thompson and Angela Davis and Derek Troutwein, they have a theater group that does these shows called Spooky Blank Shows. I can't say the blank. And they're going to be talking about their upcoming shows and their beach basement party and things like that. Stay tuned for Learning to Wiggle with Steve Stemmerman coming up at noon, and Jazz Afternoon with Jeff Harshberger at 2, and Radio Nico Pisa at 4, and On Air with Nikki Brooks at 6. We're going to close with More Than You Used to Know. Do you want to see anything about this track before we play it?
1: Just a little fun, little beachy, dancey song.
0: I noticed that Dave Bennett produced the record.
1: Yeah, David Bennett. He produced the whole dang thing.
0: He's a good guy to collaborate with, right?
1: Yeah, he's very talented. Had a great studio, and he's just been a great support for getting off my butt and actually doing things.
0: I bet. He seems like he approaches musical projects organically and with the artist in mind. And
1: he does.
0: Keeping your own voice.
1: It's about the flow and the energy in the room. And that's what I, 2 years ago is when we recorded this. A lot has happened since then. But
0: I bet.
1: Man, he's so talented and fun to work with.
0: I like his music a lot too. Mm-hmm. That's really great. Austin, thanks for being with us on the radio today.
1: Thank you for having me.
0: Please know you're always welcome to come back on the radio.
1: Thank you.
0: For whatever the reason, if you have an idea for a radio show and you want to do it, this would be a good place for you to try it out, because we're a radio station.
1: Oh, I love it. I appreciate you.
0: No, it's really cool. So we're going to go out with More Than You Used to Know. Austin, thank you so much for being with us. Austin Marks, thanks for being with us on the radio today.
1: Of course, of course.
0: Okay, this is Old Nothing right here on 90.1 FM KKFI. Thank you all for listening
1: today. Hugs and kisses.
0: Definitely.

0: Looking for something to do in the KC metro area? 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The Greater Kansas City Chapter of the American Guild of Organists invites you to the 14th Annual French Organ Music Festival on Sunday, August 23rd, starting at 2 p.m. at the Cathedral of the Immaculate Conception, 415 West 12th Street, KCMO. Prepare to be mesmerized by the enchanting compositions of French organ music performed by talented musicians. Immerse yourself in the rich cultural heritage of France as you listen to the beautiful sounds echoing through the cathedral, along with visual presentations about the composers and the music performed. The Inglewood Business Association is hosting another Third Friday Art Walk on August 21st from 5 until 6 p.m. Step inside the Inglewood Art Center to explore vibrant gallery exhibitions featuring stunning showcases from incredible local and regional artists. You can also get up close to the fire in the hot shop and watch live glass blowing demonstrations. The evening is rounded out with live performances. You can find the Inglewood Art Center at 10901 East Winter Road, Independence, Missouri. 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

Going back to 1966, that is the band called Them. Van Morrison came out of that band. I am Steve Stimmerman. You are now listening, Learning to Wiggle. Good afternoon to you. And how do you follow that? Let's try it with the Cramps.

Flogging Molly here at KKFI. Another Bag of Bricks, the acoustic version. They did that on the Whiskey on a Sunday album. And the Craps, Goo Goo Muck, and let's see, got just a whole bunch of good stuff coming up. I'm going to be around here till 2 o'clock. If you stick around, you just might hear Michelle Negasello, Carlos Del Junco. He's a Canadian blues guy. Aretha Franklin, local music for Late Night Callers, or former local band. Steve Gunn, Steve Earle, an English band, Little Barry, that I just found out about. And local music, Creepy Jingles, Cowboy Junkies, just a whole bunch of good stuff. So I hope you stick around. Right now, here is Chris Berry and Pangea, song called Crow.

What it is. Aretha Franklin, Rock Steady. And before that, we had Carlos Del Junco. He's a Canadian blues guy I mentioned earlier. A song called Plain Old Blues. And Michelle Negacello, An American Rhapsody. And Chris Barra and Pangea started off the set with a song called Crow from the Find a Way album. Came out in 2011. I'm Steve Stimmerman, and can you believe the weather? It is 72 degrees outside, getting some light rain, which I, as a gardener, truly appreciate. And looking for a high, if we make it up there, of 83 degrees, yeah, I will take it. Right now, I got some local music for you from a former local band. Going back to 2013, this is Late Night Callers and Tourniquets.

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new music from Harry Jameson. And the song's called Rue, and that's featuring Donovan Woods. And the album is A Dream in Kind. And before that, a fairly new music from the latest from Steve Gunn. It came out later last year. Song called A Walk from the Daylight Daylight album. And before that, local music from a former local band at the Late Night Callers and Tourniquets. That's from the Songs for Stolen Moments album, came out 2013. And I'm Steve Stemmerman. You're listening to Learning to Wiggle. And right now, I got Steve Earle for you, and we're going to follow that up with Little Barry. That's this band I found, English band I found out about. Got a kind of got a cool song. See if you think that too. But anyway, here's Steve Earle.

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kind of a long set there. We started off back there with Steve Earle's City of Immigrants, and then Little Barry, that's that English band I was telling you about, and More Miles of Bad Road, Hamel on Trial, Ought to Go Around, and Creepy Jingles, and Local Music, and just something came out this year, Vow Down, and they are playing at the Mini Bar. That's coming up on August 28th, along with Terry Quinn and Hotel Leo. And what you just heard is Cowboy Junkies and Sweet Jane. And you're listening to 90.1 FM, KKFI, Kansas City Community Radio. So we'll go from the Cowboy Junkies doing a Velvet Underground cover to Velvet Underground themselves.

economic changes made due to circumstances beyond our control, such as payola. The rock and roll scene died after 2 years of solid rock. You got discs like

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0: Richmond and Surrey, way down in the deep south. I got guys that have long hair down the back singing, I wanna be your lover, baby, wanna be your man, yeah, and all that jazz. Well, we've been doing this number of Bo Diddley for quite some time now. Bo Diddley visited this country last year, and we were playing the Club of Go-Go in Newcastle, our hometown. And the doors opened one night, and to our surprise, walked in the man himself, Bo Diddley. Along with him was Jerome Green, his maraca man, and the Duchess, his gorgeous sister. Now we're doing that. We're doing this number. Along with them came Rolling Stones and the Mersey Beats. They all stand around digging it. And I overheard Bo Diddley talking. He turned around to Jerome Green and said, hey, Jerome, what do you think of these guys doing our material? Jerome said,
1: where's the bar, man? Please show me to the bar.
0: He turned around to Dutchess and he said, hey, Dutch, what do you think of these young guys doing our material? She said,

Going back to 1955, that is Bo Diddley with the song Bo Diddley. And before that, The Animals from 1964 and The Story of Bo Diddley. And right now, I got Molly Tuttle for you. And I was looking up some information on her and I saw where she was the first woman to win the International Bluegrass Association's Guitar Player of the Year Award. And that was either in 2017 or 2018 or both. Some conflicting information. Can't believe everything you read on the internet. But anyway, she won it at least once. But anyway, so here's Molly Tuttle. And coming up, as you heard all that old music back there, I got Rolling Stones. They got a brand new album. Got to cut off that coming up here in a bit. But right now, here is Molly Tuttle.

Talking Heads and Stay Hungry. That's from their second album, More Songs About Buildings and Food, came out in 1978. Before that, Suzanne Vega, Casual Match. That's from The Nine Objects of Desire, came out in 1996. And we started off with Molly Tuttle and El Dorado, and that's from her Cities of Gold album, came out in 2023, just a couple years ago. And so I got the Ohio Players for you now, and I'll tell you a little bit about that in a second. But anyway, so after that, I want to let you know I'm going to play the Rolling Stones song that I mentioned before, cut off their latest album, Foreign Tongues. And after that, I'm going to do something from the pre-party and the after-party for the Kansas State Fiddling and Picking Championships. It'll be in Lawrence this weekend. So the after-party will be on Saturday, and their pre-party will be on Saturday. The after-party will be on Sunday. I'll tell you more about that in a bit. But right now, I got the Ohio Players. So I was digging around. I found this song. I mean, a lot of people have done this in the past, and I hadn't heard their version of it before, so I thought I'd play it for you. So anyway, school's starting up, but it's still summertime. Here's the Ohio Players.

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Not bad for guys in their 80s. Rolling Stones from their new album Foreign Tongues and Divine Intervention. And before that, the Ohio Players and Summertime. And that came off their very first album, Observations in Time, came out in 1969. And right now, I got a couple songs for the Kansas State Fiddling and Picking Championships. They're going to have their pre-show. It's going to be in the 800 block of Pennsylvania in Lawrence this Saturday. And it's going to be the Unfit Wives and Ma and the Twangles are playing. And the Fiddling and Picking Fest itself is going to be at South Park in Lawrence. And that's going to be from 12 noon until 5 o'clock on Sunday. And then Sunday at 6 o'clock, it's going to be Morrison DePew and the Catgut String Band. And they're going to be playing at Lucia in Lawrence downtown. It's in the 1000 block. And they're going to be playing at 6 o'clock just after that. So right now, I got the Unfit Wives for you. I'm going to follow that up with Morrison DePew. See how you like this.

So once again, is going to be the Fiddlin' and Pickin' pre-party in the 800 block of Pennsylvania in Lawrence starting at 5 o'clock. And it's going to be the Unfit Wives, who you heard, along with Ma and the Twangles. And then there's the Fiddlin' and Pickin' Fest from 2 to 5 in South Park in Lawrence. And that's going to be followed up at 6 o'clock at Lucia in downtown Lawrence, 1000 block, with Morris and DePew, who you heard, and that's Andrew Morris from the Match Sellers and John DePew. He often performs solo, but every now and then they get together and they've put out music together like what you just heard. And so, how do you follow that? How about some obscure music from Florida from 2003? This is a band called Hollapaw and Igloo Glass.

Sade. And Immigrant, that's from the Lover's Rock album, came out 2000. Hollapaw before that, and Igloo Glass. I am Steve Stimmerman, and you've been listening to Learning to Wiggle. Really glad to have you along. Headline news.

0: Ukraine's military launched drones from a sunflower field in southern Ukraine. The strikes aimed to pressure Russia into peace talks. Kyiv has increased drone and missile attacks this year, impacting Russian air defenses and morale. Those are the Pacifica headlines. I'm Max Pringle.
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Charlie Parker, Quasimodo. 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This is Jazz in the Afternoon. I'm your host, Jeff Harshbarger. It is always a pleasure to celebrate some of the heroes of Kansas City music here on the show, on the date of their birth. Someone that was definitely part of the legacy of this music. He was part of Walter Page's Blue Doubles, which got folded into Benny Moten's orchestra, which got later became the Basie Band. Eddie Durham, many credit him with inventing riff bass jazz, which is what the Kansas City sound was based on, which is what swing ended up becoming based on, which is the part of the genesis of the entire art form. Also a fantastic trombone player. He had his roots in Texas, but landed here in Kansas City along with the rest of the territory bands that he played with. On some time off from the Basie Band, the rhythm section and Lester Young joined forces to be the Kansas City Six. Here they are with Them Their Eyes.

Jack Teagarden, back home again in Indiana from Jazz Maverick. Someone else to celebrate, Lyle Spuds Murphy. His birthday is today. Great trombonist and arranger. Lots of trombone today. Trombone players tend to become very good arrangers. They sit in the middle of the big band. They hear everything around them all the time. And they, frequently you will find that some of the best arrangers in our music all started out as trombone players in the big band tradition. This guy's no different. Over 600 arrangements for everyone from Benny Goodman to the Wrecking Crew over his life. Just an unbelievable amount of information. And developed his own notation system that was used by many, many great musicians, a way of composing the equal interval system, not to be too heady. But Oscar Peterson sure liked it, and a lot of other folks glommed on as well. Here he is from Gone with the Woodwinds. This will be recognizable for those of you that are fans of this previous tune. This is his version of Parker Head. This is Dizzy Dialogue.

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1: Before the break, Frank Rosalino from Fond Memories Of, with All the Things You Are. Before that, Lyle Spuds Murphy, Dizzy Dialogue from Gone with the Woodwind. Here's Jim Hall live with the great Terry Clark on drums, Scrapple from the Apple.

Red Mitchell and Jimmy Rolls. There Is No Greater Love from Red and Me. Before that, Scrapple from The Apple. Jim Hall from the album Live. Frank Capp, one of the great drummers from the West Coast, got his start with the Stan Kenton Orchestra, and then later on became part of the Wrecking Crew, doing the majority of the Beach Boys' more symphonic albums. Later on in life, decided to make his own record, got kind of into his jazz roots. The name of the record, In a Hefty Bag, reference to Neil Hefty, the great arranger and composer. From the Frank Capp Juggernaut, this is Mr. Capp taking his turn at Whirlybird.

John Askrit, departure number one from the new recording, The Epicenter of Your Dreams. Before that, Frank Cap Juggernaut, Whirly Bird from In a Hefty Bag. Here's Ian Bellamy with Rob Luft, Connie Dick, and Laura Jourd from Rivers Fear Volume 1. This is One for All.

Ian Ballamy, One for All from River Sphere Volume 1. It's new music time on 90.1 FM, KKFI, Kansas City Community Radio on Jazz in the Afternoon. First up, Nicholas Payton and Butcher Brown have joined forces for A Supreme Blue. Since A Love Supreme and Kind of Blue came out within a month of each other, they thought they'd try to do their best to combine the two feelings. This is their rendition of All Blues.

Nicholas Payton and Butcher Brown from A Supreme Blue, All Blues. Guitarist Soren Lee and trumpeter Tim Higgins have a new album out, joined by Johnny Amon and Anders Morgensen. The album Silent Beauty, this is Prologue.

Soren Lee and Tim Higgins, Prologue from the album Silent Beauty. Bassist John Clayton has a new recording out, 2-0 Duo. Joining him, his son Gerald Clayton on piano and Renee Marie on vocals. They give Renee a break on this one. It's just a father-son act. This is Nail in Need.

John Clayton and Gerald Clayton from the album 2-0 Duo, Nail in Need. Here's another duo, piano and drums, but the complete opposite end of the spectrum. Domi and J.D. Beck were one of the bona fide YouTube sensations in our music. Absolute wunderkinds of technique and musical stylings. The newest recording, their second album, unlike the first album, which had lots and lots of guests from many different genres, this is primarily just the two of them with a small sinfonietta from the album Who Asked. Here is Domi and J.D. Beck. This is Epiphany.

0: Here's your Kansas City Jazz calendar for Wednesday, August the 19th. The Black Dolphin presents Sally's Tomato from 8 until midnight. Ted's Taproom at 1829 McGee featured Joe Cartwright from 8 to 10:30. The Voo Lounge at 1214 Baltimore has a jazz jam led by the Michael Pagan Trio from 7 to 11. Instrumentalists and vocalists are welcome to sit in. Vine Street Brewing Company has a Wednesday jazz jam hosted by trombonist Marcus Lewis from 7 to 10 p.m. Union on the Hill at 2976 Gillum Road presents Millie Edwards or Michael Carr every Wednesday from 6 to 8:30. Strings on the Green at the Raphael Hotel, located at Warnell and Ward Parkway, features the Chloe McFadden Quartet from 5:30 to 8:30 p.m. The Majestic at 931 Broadway features Peter Slam from 6 until 9. Eddie V's at 700 West 47th Street presents Eclipse from 6:30 to 9:30 p.m. Cafe Trio has pianist Mark Lowry from 5 until 8 p.m. The Phoenix at 8th and Central has the Red Stripe Boys from 7 to 11 p.m. And that's your jazz calendar for Wednesday, August the 19th. The jazz calendar can be seen at kkfi.org under calendars or on the KKFI app. And now it's back to Jazz Afternoon with your host, Jeff Harshbarger.
1: Before the break, Domi and J.D. Beck from the new album Who Asked, Epiphany and Had Enough. Emmanuel Wilkins is one of the latest people to release a Live at the Vanguard recording, but he's not shy. He recorded three, volume 1, 2, and 3, all came out on the same date last month. Micah Thomas on piano, Ryoma Takanaga on bass, Kweku Sumbri on drums. It's a crowning achievement in the career of Mr. Wilkins. Here they are with Ring Shout.

Emmanuel Wilkins from Emmanuel Wilkins Live at the Vanguard Volume 3. That was Ring Shout. Trumpeter and composer Ralph Alessi has a new album on ECM, A Sun That Never Sets. He expanded to a quintet for this album. His brother Joseph Alessi joins him on trombone, Matt Mitchell on piano, John Hebert on bass, Chess Smith, drums and vibraphone. Dream band, if I've ever heard of one. Here they are with Sweet Spot.

0: And that was Amsterdam by the Paramount Quartet, led by Joe Lovano. And that takes care of the jazz on the Wednesday afternoon. Thanks for Jeff for providing a great bunch of music for us. And now it's about 2 minutes until 4 o'clock, and we will be doing the Wednesday drive time, and for one last time until Nico Pizzo Radio takes over this time slot next Wednesday. So we have a couple of spots to go, and we'll be right back with some more good music. Stay tuned.
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1: 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And the format for the afternoon thing is kind of blues and jazz and R&B and soul. This soul song by the Spinners has a really jazzy horn section in it. So I thought I'd take care of that one and kind of ease our way out of the jazz into something else. From the Spinners, it's a great collection called the Complete Atlantic Singles, the Tom Bell Productions, and this song is called Don't Let the Green Grass Fool You.

Welcome to the last installment of the various KKFI programming, better known as Wednesday Afternoon Drive Time. Blues, R&B, and soul, that was the Soul Phonics from their album Jazz in the Present Tense. We heard Daddy Love. Before that, Otis Clay from the Soul Brothers record. And if I could turn back the hands of time, and we kicked it all off with Don't Let the Green Grass Fool You from the Spinners. It's now 13 minutes, well, 12 and a half minutes after 4 o'clock. And coming up in about 8 minutes, about 4:20, we're going to be having a guest DJ entertaining you, and he's going to be playing a bunch of music he likes, and so you'll be wanting to be entertained by Sparky. He's going to be down here doing what he usually does in Sparky's shed, which is playing music and singing along to his favorite songs and all that, so you never know what's going to happen, but you can count on it being a good time. So we welcome our guest DJ, who is, of course, a generous donor of KKFI. That's how you get this guest DJ certificate. And if you think that sounds like a gas, you might consider making a donation and getting yourself a guest DJ thing and putting together your own set of music. So we'll be right back with that. Going to go back to some more music, though, or until then, until we get the takeover. And it's going to be Willie Hightower from a collection of his Capitol singles, and the song is called Somebody Have Some Mercy.

0: All right. It is now 4:20. The song we just heard was Built for Comfort, the Willie Dixon song as performed by Duke Robillard. And now we have, as promised, our special guest.
1: Good afternoon. 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Today, home of Sparky Shedd, Freedom Radio Hour. I'm Sparky. I'm your guest DJ this afternoon. And I'm sitting in here with my wonderful co-host and longtime family friend, Timmy T, who has generously volunteered some of his time slot to listen in with me and Sparky Shedd.
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1: Yes, I appreciate that. And you know what? I'm going to preface this by saying I'm going to try to follow the advice of a seasoned radio host, the one and only Chuck Haddix, who recently explained to me that less chatter basically means more time to play good music. So let's crank up the stereo, get the bong out, pass that tray around, and hang out in Sparky's shed. And, you know, also, for those of you who may be driving, turn up the radio and get home safely so you can partake in your own brand of magic, but stay with us in Sparky's shed, Freedom Radio. Enjoy.

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1: 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Tell me about him.
0: Well, no, you're not kidding me now, are you? 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

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Oh, that's that reefer man.

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If I claim I own a portion of the Rockefeller fortune, and you know I just left that reefer man. Yeah, I know the reefer man. Yeah, I'm well acquainted with the reefer man. So if I claim I have a billion and I want to trade it to you for a million, I just left that reefer man. How well I know the reefer man. Oh, I'm so well acquainted with the reefer man. So if you hear me sniff and giggle, start to squirm and wiggle,

0: Hey, yeah, that's what I'm talking about, baby. We let off there on this three-song set with Peacemaker from Loggins and Messina off their Native Sons LP. Then, of course, some Leon Russell and Out in the Woods from his Carney album. Boy, that brings back some great memories. Then we had a special treat there from a Reefer Songs compilation disc out of my humble collection with a tune from Don Redmond and his orchestra, with vocals from none other than Claude Jones. And that was recorded way back on June 17th of 1961. No, psych. June 17th, 1932. You know what I'm talking about out there. Hey, we will be featuring some of these special treats throughout the show as we soar into and through the magic that is Sparky Shedd, Freedom Radio. Let's get back into the tunes here with some George Harrison from his Cloud 9 CD from Warner Brothers, with a tune called Wreck of the Hesperus.
1: Right after this spot.
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0: That was Yes. I previously introduced the George Harrison Cloud Nine. That was awesome. But that was Yes from the album titled The Yes Album and a tune called A Venture. And, you know, I've got to personally say that I've seen John Anderson and the Band Geeks four times in the last 24 months. Well worth the ticket price. I've even seen them with the guy across the board from me here, Timmy T, at Azura Amphitheater. Timmy, what'd you think about that show?
1: Well, I still call it Sandstone, but that was a dynamite show, and you got wonderful tickets right up front, Carl Palmer Experience, and then the Band Geeks. That was a great night.
0: They are doing an excellent job, and they've released a wonderful album called True, which I bought. I have personally bought and rebought all of Yes's music over the years. I just got to say to John Anderson, the Band Geeks, outstanding job, fellas. So, token right along with some more music. We've got Bela Fleck and the Flecktones from Little Worlds and the Ballad of Jed Clampett.

These days, Jed don't say a lot. Old Mr. Drysdale took him for all he's got. Went back to the hills to get a change of scene. Barely had the funds to buy the gasoline. Old Mr. Drysdale, huh? Never trusted that man.

0: Well. Sorry, I gotta chime in here. That was an excellent listen. The vocals on that track, this is Bella Fleck and the Flecktones from their Little World CD. The vocals on that track are by Divinity Rocks. She spells her name R-O-X-X. She's a wonderfully accomplished Grammy-nominated vocalist. And the backing vocals, I got to add, are by the one and only Bobby McFerrin of Don't Worry, Be Happy fame. Just a great listen there. I wanted to share that with you people. I hope we get the Flecktones back in Kansas City real soon.
1: All right, and now a little bit of mandated FCC business. Please stay tuned.
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1: What you just heard was a test from the emergency alert system. 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
2: Well, I got a little caught up in the chatter. Sorry. Synaptic failure. Synaptic failure. The first synaptic failure sometimes occurs here in Sparky Shed. Oh, no. Where Timmy T? Timmy T. Looks like I've lost Timmy T. Wait, he's in the next studio? His chair is leaned back. He's staring at the ceiling. I'm looking in his eyes. Well, yeah, pinwheels. It looks like I'm on my own. Oh, boy, I got to press these buttons. I'm on my own. Let's see, what should I play next? Maybe I should make some Texas tea. That will help me recover. Hang on a second.
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2: 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I got to introduce those last three Jethro Tull tunes. We started with Skating Away on the Thin Ice of a New Day, followed by Rainbow Blues, and we rounded it out with Nothing's Easy. Those three tunes are all off the MU, the Best of Jethro Tull album. And you know what? I always wondered what MU stood for. And I got to tell you, I'm today years old when I figured out that MU stands for Musicians Union. So that's Musicians Union, the Best of Jethro Tull. And also David Palmer, who many of you are familiar with, he arranged and conducted all the orchestrations on this LP. Just some little liner note facts there. Hey, and you know what? I got to give a shout out to all the listening parties out there. You know who you are. I hope you're keeping the trays passed around and working on your baker's dozens. Otherwise, I'm going to be really disappointed. I hope you're enjoying hanging out with Sparky in his shed. A special hello to Hunter and Abby listening way out in Colorado, and my buddy Randy out in St. Augustine, Florida. Man, I hope you're tuning in. So we're going to jump right back in, toking right along with a couple more tunes.

0: the joy jump and the good times roll. 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
1: Light up.
0: Now don't be afraid. You'll find what I mean in any old field.
1: Pop.
0: 1, 2, 3, 4, 5, 6, 7.
1: Blow.
0: 8, 9, 10, and then 11.
1: Light up.
0: Now get your day going.
1: Light up.
0: I'm saying that's the thing.
1: Light up.
0: Don't let that.

Ready? Okay. That was some awesome music. I'm going to introduce those last two tunes. That was Light Up, another Reefer Songs disc by Buster Bailey's Rhythm Busters. Say that five times. I'm not going to do it. That was recorded way back on December 7th in 1938. And that last tune was by a local band here called the Brisbanes. And that title was Standing Outside of the Real World off their Demolutionary disc, 2007. I've always loved them. They're a local KC band written by Jeff Kinney. And, okay, I'm running out of time here. We got time for some more rock. You're in Sparky's Shed in the Freedom Radio Hour. Hope you're enjoying it on 90.1 FM, KKFI.

They're telling you, don't come here in the house of pain, because we will cause you misery and shame. And I get you in his arms, the party's over.

0: Okay. Wow. That was an awesome three tunes there in that set. That was from a Discovery Sample CD that I have in my humble collection. The band Big Sugar did the first two tunes. First one being Ride Like Hell. Second, Wild Ox Moan. That band is great. They formed around like 1988 in Toronto, led by a lead vocals and guitar guy named Gordy Johnson. Man, I love their hard-hitting rock energy. I hope you guys picked up on that. We rounded out with Fury in the Slaughterhouse with Dancing in the Sunshine of the Dark. That's an excellent rocker. Let's see here. Oh, wow. Andy. Andy Dog. My Andy Dog is moseying into Sparky's shed right now. Hey, buddy. Hey, Andy. I adopted Andy from my oldest, Brian, here. What do you think we should play next? Well, I think we should wake up with a little more with the new Morty Show and a tune called Out of Control. And you know what? I just want to say that, you know, my time is getting near an end here in Sparky's shed. I want to thank everybody who has listened to Sparky's shed here and helped me enjoy my time here on my guest DJ spot. I want to thank you all for listening. And I'm going to turn it over to Timmy T here to finish out this set. I hope you've all enjoyed it. And just remember, hey, I saved the best for last. And remember, whatever happens in Sparky's shed stays in Sparky's shed. We just got to open up the doors from all the smoke in here and let some fresh air in here for the next guest. So have a great evening. See you at Walsh's Corner.
1: All right. Well, you've been enjoying the music by my friend Sparky, and they call you that because you might like to spark a reefer every now and then or because you're an electrician.
0: You know, either one. It was a long time being made up, and it probably started out when I was like a wee little tyke watching my older brothers who built the forts and stuff in my backyard and inspired me to build sheds and forts in my backyard currently. So, yeah, thus Sparky's Shed Freedom Radio Hour is born.
1: Well, we got a call from a listener named Kelly who was really enjoying the hard rock songs you played. That's music that you selected that I would not have even thought of, so I'm glad that you played them, and I'm glad we had a listener out there that was digging them. I hope more than one listener was digging them. We're going to do a little business, and we're going to be back with Morty's, what are they called?
0: That is called The New Morty Show, Out of Control.
1: Yeah, the song's Out of
0: so,
1: Control.
0: So, you know, all kidding aside, some of these last few songs may or not be associated with Sparky Shed Freedom Radio Hour. I'm not saying.
1: Right.
0: Hey, have a great evening. Have a great evening, everybody. Thank you for listening.
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2: I'm going to tell my story. My name is Bianca Caldwell, and I am a leader with Casey Tennant. I grew up in Parsons, Kansas, Southeast Kansas, in a low-income household. My mother was addicted to drugs. My father spent most of his life in prison before he was killed. When I was coming up, we lived in a little old house with my grandmother where there was a lot going on. It was tough, and it was hard on me. I worked hard to get myself out of the situation. The stuff that I grew up with, poverty, addiction, everything, it followed me. It came into my own life. I battled a lot of things myself, but I managed

0: And that is an outfit called New York Voices doing their version of Paul Simon's Love Me Like a Rock. And Sparky suggested that one, wanted a shout out to his youngest daughter, who's an accomplished vocalist, just graduated from the University of Missouri with a music performance degree. And that vocalizing on there reminded him of Molly. So there you go. And we got, before that, we had a little Jack on Mellow, another one of those reefer songs. I don't know why Sparky played so many reefer songs. I'll have to ask Dad about them in a little while. But now it's about 15 minutes until Nikki Brooks comes rolling in, and you're on the air with Nikki Brooks. We do have a little trying to get that promo straightened out that I didn't do right last time, and we will be right back with music from the Grateful Dead.
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And a shout out to Sparky's brother and my brother who played drums in the Grateful Dead band and a lot of the other venues to promote the Grateful Dead culture, and KKFI also promotes the Grateful Dead culture. That's me. That's my regular show, one Thursday a month. I'm Timmy T, and we do the Grateful Dead segment every Thursday night from 10 until midnight. And the regular host is my high school buddy, Deadhead RC. We saw some shows together back in the day. It was a gas. All right, so we're going to go to the turntable right now. Yes, they call us disc jockeys for a reason. We're not just playing MP3s off of our phone and all of that kind of modern stuff. And in honor of the show that Sparky played, he called it the Freedom Radio Hour. And I thought, why not play Freedom by Jimi Hendrix?

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0: Joshua Williams, man, CEO of Dutch Midwest Presents LLC. 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
1: Perfect. Absolutely. We are back on air with Nikki Brooks on 90.1 FM, and we got Blaze, that dot boy, in the building today.
2: Yeah, I'm back.
1: It was popping. We also have security in the building. Security, top flight.
2: Yeah, say I don't want to have to call Big Red.
1: He is Big Red. What was your name again?
2: Big Red.
1: Was it Red?
2: Yeah.
1: Okay, yeah. Big Red. I don't want to call you that today, but I'm always calling somebody a name that's like not their name, so...
2: business hours are 9 to 5.
3: I've been called that pretty much my whole life, so
1: I'm trying to be a better professional.
2: That's
1: so
2: Red Morgan
1: in the building. Shout out to Steve-O Capone. He's not here today, but we'll get to hear him on some tracks, though.
2: Hey, yeah. You know that's my brother from another mother.
1: Yeah, and shout out to Sunday the Goat. We're gonna be playing Love Song in segment two, and we played Love Song the last time you were here. Yeah, what was that like last year? Was that last year when I played Love Song?
2: No, that was like a month ago.
1: Well, yeah, I know you were here like I was about to say, like, hold on, because it feels like such a long time since I played it. So, yeah, we're going to have to run that back today.
2: Yeah, let's get it.
1: And we're going to run back Chop, because I like Chop, definitely, from last time. And you got some new music.
2: You're starting to show your savagery a little bit.
1: I know, just a little bit. I'm trying to tone it down.
2: You like that hood music?
1: I do got the hood special.
2: You know what? If it wasn't for you though, you know, a lot of us from the trenches artists would not, you know, really be heard. So we appreciate what you do.
1: Absolutely, I appreciate y'all. It's a mutual effort, man. The whole process has been blessing me.
2: That's why the people love you.
1: It's what? Why?
2: That's why the people love you, because you rock with the people, and we love the people that rock with the people.
1: Period. Powers of the people.
2: Yep. Now send y'all music in too. Clean.
1: Yeah, send your music in to OAWNBRadio@gmail.com. Yeah. And y'all can check me out on Instagram too, Nikki Brooks Radio, man. It's been popping over here. I ain't gonna lie. I know it's been popping for you too.
2: Yeah. It's always on fire.
1: It's always a lot going on.
2: Yeah.
1: Business.
2: It really is type-ish.
1: Type. I didn't know you were from Wyandotte County. How's Wyandotte doing after that storm last night?
2: I don't know.
1: I heard it was bad over there.
2: I live in Missouri.
1: Do you? Oh,
2: I'm a trader. I never trade on the dot. But, you know, we always get the worst part of the storms, and then they don't want to clean up over there. We gonna seek to make change over in Wyandotte County.
1: Yeah.
2: So shout out to JR Hoodstar, 913 Day, you know.
1: Okay, that's coming up.
2: And I love Wyandotte. You know, we was raised there. We didn't have too many role models or nobody to show us a way, so we had to pave our own way.
1: Absolutely.
2: So shout out to Wyandotte County.
1: That's the way of the game, paving the way. And shout out to 816, man, the Missouri side, I'm sorry. We love the Kansas side, but Missouri just had 816 Day this past Sunday.
2: I love both sides. I'm from both sides of the water.
1: I love it. Yeah, 816 Day was nice. I popped out vending table for KKFI / for On Air with Nikki Brooks. Don't put me out there like that. I was not sweating that bad.
2: You were sweating for the
1: team. I think I'm cute when I sweat, though.
2: You know what? See, I be in the gym, and yeah.
1: So you know what it is. It's games I when you put in that blood, sweat, and tears. Sweat.
2: Yeah. Absolutely. And that's why the people love you. You're going to sweat for us. Most people are bougie, and, you know, they don't want to get out. They don't want to get outside with us.
1: I was still cute, though, so all I had to do was just talk and be myself. Like,
2: you always got the gear, though. You always litty, so.
1: Type.
2: And you got your real hair. Yeah, you look like you should be on one of them boxes though for like the hair shampoo.
1: Oh
2: one
1: yeah, of them. You need remember to be, the beauty stores?
2: Get her a sponsorship now.
1: Yeah, come on now, anybody. I think any type of brand for real, beauty apparel. Like I'm just the girl for it. Like
2: yeah, you could just man, you got it.
1: Real cutie, real cutie. It. We got Chop coming up next with Blaze featuring Steve-O Capone, but I ain't Chopped at all.
2: And Bone the Mac. I've been riding with my Chop.
1: He cracks me up when he starts singing.
2: shout out to Tree on the Slap for engineering that thing.
1: Come on, Tree on the Slap. Let's get into Chop, y'all.
2: Let's go.

0: put absolutely. Your that was shot with Blaze That Dot Boy featuring Steve On Capone. And you said Bone and Mac was on there too?
1: Yeah.
0: That was Bone from Homegirl, wasn't it?
1: That's my Texas brother.
0: Okay, shout out Texas. You got big things popping in Texas too. We got swinging, right?
1: Yep. I love the South. And the South love us too. They love me and Steve On Capone right now.
0: What?
1: YFFN.
0: Okay, what city is popping with y'all? Like
1: Dallas.
0: Dallas, okay.
1: Houston love us too. Kind of, you know what? All of Texas. Because I'll have to name everywhere, and I'm not about to do that. I love all y'all.
0: The whole spur.
1: It's crazy. They treat us so good, especially with them loaded potatoes out there. They trying to make me fat again.
0: I was just about to say everything's bigger in Texas, but you got some gains with the guns, and you just talking about you out there getting it fat. Supposed to be working out.
1: I done dropped a good 20 piece.
0: Not a 20 piece. So what have you been doing what you been doing in the gym, dropping 20 pieces?
1: Yeah, look, a lot of weightlifting, a lot of getting tired. Look, we just get up early in the morning and we put in the work. And not only that, you know, the eating habits had to switch up a little bit.
0: So, okay.
1: Even though I'm YFFN, I'm still be a young fly fat boy. Even when I'm buff, so hey, it is what it is.
0: So I'm guessing the diet change is a part of the level up process, right?
1: Yeah.
0: What's the meal plan like these days? Like, can we get some advice if anybody's looking to change up the eating habits?
1: Well, look, I tell bro a lot, so you know I tell bodyguard a lot, but what I do is a high protein diet, and then like Monday, Tuesday, Wednesday, I fast at least 16 hours. And then that's how you get rid of your little.
0: Why you get real quiet?
1: Because you had to think of it. I had to let that soak in for y'all real quick.
2: Because that's the hardest part of the whole thing is the fasting.
1: Yeah.
2: The fast.
1: Then that once discipline. You do that fast, you're gonna lose that. You're gonna lose that belly fat. Trust me.
0: Ooh wee.
1: And then hey, hit the gym, get your supplements, your vitamins, whatever you missing or deficient in. Watch what happens.
0: I'm trying to tell you, low-key, that belly fat is always the last to go.
1: You don't need no Ozempic or nothing. Ojimit. Trust me, y'all.
0: Ojimit. Nah, they be trying to get that Ozempic.
1: Nah. Nah. All right. Your body gonna fall apart or something.
0: Nah, right? People be falling off the bone with that Ozempic.
1: Hey, look.
0: I'm glad you're doing it the traditional way. I'm glad you're healthy.
1: More power to them and people who really need it. That's cool. But also work your body. Health is wealth, y'all. Like, we can go out there and do all this music and all this moving, but we got to be alive to get this money for our kids, y'all. We got to eat right. We got to do our thing.
0: I agree. Blaze for president, y'all. Blaze for president.
1: Nah, just put me like the mayor of Wyandotte County or something.
0: Mayor Wyco, okay.
1: Yeah, I don't want to do the presidency because then they're going to try to get me up out of here because a lot of things going to change.
0: Okay, period. I love change.
1: Hey.
0: Tell me about what you got going on with OG Network. We got some music on OG Network, right?
1: Yes, we do. Man, shout out to Big Ed, you know, the filmmaker, for bringing us City of Kings. And Capone walked into the studio one day just telling Ed, man, count on me, man. I got the person for the hook. And Ed was just like, nah, bro, we got somebody. Man, why Capone load up the beat anyway? Blaze, go ahead, do your thing. I'm like, all right. Sent it to Big Ed, and Big Ed like, next thing I know, it was a song.
0: This the one.
1: It was one of those ones to where we had that feeling like when you turn on Power or any of them shows, which shout out to them, but City of Kings is next. That's the next series all y'all going to be watching. So tap in.
0: Okay. So City of Kings is on OG Network with Courtney Richardson.
1: Big Court Dog and Ice-T, yeah.
0: Has that dropped yet? Is that already airing? Like, are there already seasons or?
1: Yes, we are on. We're also on YouTube right now. The first season is on YouTube. We doing casting for season two, so everybody, you know, stay tapped in. August 28th, we there. We at Jambos.
0: And this was perfect timing for you to be here then to say that.
1: True.
0: I had no clue, y'all. I'm learning just like y'all are. So that's what's up. I love that.
1: Well, look, you just as fast as the information, because the information just hit me not too long ago.
0: Look, I'm doing my job then, it sounds like. And we get the first head. Job of swinging. Like, what?
1: Yes.
0: Crazy. I'm on it. Y'all know I'm on it. On air with Nikki Brooks, man, y'all. Y'all know what's Texas. Up, man. Come on. Come on. Let's go ahead and give City of Kings soundtrack a spin. You ready?
1: Let's go.
0: Let's go.

0: That's smooth. That's smooth. I love that. City of Kings from the soundtrack of City of Kings from OG Network.
1: Let's go.
0: Blaze, look at you.
1: Living in the city. Say, I know it's really me.
0: I love that. Look at you. You're such a star.
1: Not yet, mate. I'm still from the trenches digging up the mud. So, look, I'm trying to carry people with me on my back and all that. We all got to make it before I can say that we really made it.
0: Okay, so it's still some more to go.
1: We always going to hustle. Even when we make it, we still got to hustle and still keep our drive.
0: For sure. It's a marathon, not a sprint.
1: Nipsey said it best, didn't he?
0: He did, yeah.
1: Shout out to the hustle.
0: True, absolutely. Where can we find you on social media before we go to break?
1: Blaze _ Mr. KC on TikTok, Instagram. You can find me under Larry Lowe, but I'm changing his name to Larry Love for all R&B. Art by Blaze, Blaze that Dot Boy everywhere on all music platforms, Apple Music, Spotify, Mixtape Hustlers. Shout out to D. Williams. You know what it is, Nero Dub. Let's turn up.
0: Okay, Mr. R&B, we got the lover boy, Dot Boy Blaze in the building on air with Nikki Brooks and his security, Big Red.
1: Big Red.
0: I know, right? We're going to take a quick break. We'll be right back on air with Nikki Brooks on 90.1 FM.
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4: 100 years ago, in Kansas City, Kansas, the KKK ruled. In fact, for 3 decades, they held substantial control of city government while fomenting hatred of blacks, immigrants, and Catholics. This week on the Heartland Labor Forum, we'll interview Tim Reeves about the KKK in KCK. Then, the United Auto Workers Union is generating controversy over democracy versus top-down unity as they approach the existential negotiations in 2028. We'll talk to renowned labor historian Nelson Lichtenstein, Thursday at 6 p.m., rebroadcast Friday at 5 a.m.
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0: Absolutely. Tap in. 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You can follow me on Instagram at Nikki Brooks Radio. And we got Blaze, that Dot Boy in the building.
1: Yeah, let's go. Bulldog.
0: No, you didn't just sit here and bark.
1: They know I'm a bulldog, wound up bulldog, class of 04. Y'all already know what it is.
0: 04
1: shout out to
0: is
1: y'all.
0: Crazy.
1: Yep. Graduated with
0: I don't even know what I was doing in 04.
1: Graduated with comedian Adams, you know, Philip Adams. Comedian Pills.
0: Okay.
1: You know, some of the greats, you know, came from that school. Award winners.
0: Okay, period. I like. And Big Red is in the building as well. What's up, Red?
6: What's going on?
1: I don't know if he is a bulldog. He went to Hogan.
0: You remember? You're a Ram. What school is that?
6: Hogan.
0: Okay. Well, yeah. Shout out KC Public Schools now.
1: Shout out to Hogan because they got my first wrestling championship. I got my first little medal there. At 125.
0: You used to wrestle?
1: Yeah. And I'm a 4-time national Golden Gloves champion.
0: Really?
1: Yep.
0: You got some hands?
1: Fought for Bud Keys at Eastside Boxing Club for years.
0: That's what's up. I love that.
1: Yep. Shout out to Keys, Mondi.
0: Big Red came up with his office hours.
1: I don't want him to hang nobody from 9 to 5. After 9 to 5. It's over.
0: But he also looked like Jadena, so I don't know. Have you always been a classic man? Who knows?
6: Yeah. I mean, he's always been a person that, like, I love his music, too. So it doesn't help that I actually know the songs, too. So
0: we need to hit up Gerald Houston. What's his name? Gerald Houston? Houston. We need to hit him up because Don't You Look Like Me show or something like that.
1: Hey, that's Tobias. I keep telling him. He is Tobias.
0: Who is Tobias? What do you mean?
1: You don't know Tobias from... What show was he on? Flash
6: Black,
1: or...
6: Black Lightning.
1: Black Lightning, yeah.
6: The albino man that was always talking stuff to Mr. Pierce.
0: I've seen him in a couple ads.
1: Albino... Yeah. He's an African dude. That's him.
0: I am crying.
1: That is him. All he got to do is put on a suit and get one of them cigars. He got it.
0: He's not albino though. He red.
1: But he can be his stunt double. Trust me. We could just say he real, real light skinned and in turns red.
0: Oh my gosh. Get off of him. Oh my God. Hey, all right, I'm done. All
1: show
0: right.
1: him the money.
0: He might be up here crying like
1: he might be over there trying out for the casting call for City of Kings. We're gonna give him a boss.
0: Yeah,
1: position.
0: He'll look good in City of Kings. Yeah. Like a power type
1: put
0: role.
1: Put on a suit.
0: I could see you as a guy who like know everybody business and you used to be somebody bodyguard or something.
1: Nah, he gonna work at the.
0: You start doing shiesty stuff on the under, like you get paid from the ops.
1: He gonna work at the. He gonna own a cigar bar.
0: In okay. It. Call it Big Reds.
1: But behind the scenes, he gonna be getting that money. Red cigar.
0: What?
1: Shout out to all the children too.
0: Man, shout out to the kids, man. I got my shout daughter. She's over kids. Here tripping, yo.
1: Nah, she at work right now.
0: She is. She's managing telling her mother. What's going on?
1: That was the first thing one of the twins asked me was, Daddy, can I go to the radio
0: say
1: with you?
0: Kansas City? Say hi. How about
7: hi.
0: You do this? Say right here. Say hello, Kansas City.
7: Hey, Kansas City.
1: Let's
0: yeah,
1: go.
0: There we go.
6: Nice.
1: Y'all know she next. She going to be the next one interviewing y'all. Y'all better get ready.
0: Please. Yeah, let's go ahead and talk more about swinging, though. I know, girl. I'll come fix YouTube in a second. Yeah, tell me more. So how'd you get to connect with the Texas radio play?
1: Look, so with Bone the Mac came Texas. It just kind of just overnight happened. Mm. One day I sent a message to D-Lo, the doctor, as if I needed a script for medicine, but I knew I was going to be in the studio. He sent me the beat as my prescription. And all we started doing was swing.
0: Okay.
1: And it went like that. I sent it to Texas, and they start swinging to it.
0: Huh.
1: So and swang to the left.
0: You said they haven't spun it on radio right. yet, right?
1: Nope.
0: So I'm
1: the
0: first
1: one to spin it right before the drop.
0: I had to make sure because I'm like, hold on.
1: Yes.
0: So they're streaming right now. So Nikki Brooks gets swing. She gets the exclusive with the radio play. So let's go ahead and introduce
1: let's
0: it.
1: Let's go. Swinging. Blaze at Dot Boy, Steve on Capone, YFFN2, swinging. Produced by D-Lo.

0: Period. That was Blaze and Steve on Capone with swinging. I like that one. That's smooth.
1: Hey, yeah, look. You gotta
0: I can see
1: tap
0: why
1: in.
0: Texas like that.
1: Y'all gotta tap in and just swing, you know. RP the Fat Pack, you know. Hey, Swisher House, all the. Hey, Charlie Boy, I could go all day. I love Texas, and Texas love us. Let's go.
0: That's what's up. Shout out Texas. Shout out to the D. Shout out to the H Town. All of them.
1: Paul Wall, I need a grill from you or something. Yeah. I lost four of them, so I don't want to buy no more. Paul Wall, look out for your boy.
0: Maybe when he comes back to KC, he'll have you. You never know.
1: He know what we did in Tulsa, man. He know how it popped out there.
0: Paul Tell Wall us a little know. Bit about Tulsa. What happened in Tulsa, Oklahoma?
1: And Tulsa, Oklahoma is like my, I'm like the prodigal son of Tulsa, Oklahoma. So before I went, got myself locked up because they came for me. Tulsa was like the place where I really started. And I try to be real low key, but I end up getting caught in the limelight. Performer with Charlie Boy, ended up meeting Paul Wall, the Pop It Off Boys, and working with Lil Boosie and Webby kind of when they first started. This was 2007.
0: Like Scream Pop It Off Boys?
1: Yeah.
0: Okay.
1: Yep. We was in Club Genesis back then. So, yeah, people might not remember, but. Hey, we was in Tulsa, Oklahoma. Y'all already know what it is. I was right off there, over there off Garnett. Y'all know what's up.
0: Okay. Well, shout out Tulsa, Oklahoma.
1: Yeah. Let's go.
0: Yeah. What you got going on the 28th? We got a lot coming up.
1: Oh, man. Look, on the 28th, Blue Line Film Cinema is bringing y'all the casting call, the party, the ladies' night at Jambo's. We're going to be out there kicking it hard. Me and Steve O. Capone, we performing the City of Kings theme song. So for all y'all that didn't hear it before, Steve O. Capone and I went on ahead and did our thing for City of Kings. And City of Kings is showing us back love, allowing us to perform and get it in. Also, if you're an inspiring actor, you wanna get out there and try, hey, show up on the 28th. Ladies in free at Jambo's till 11, and we kicking it hard. Like, come turn up with us, you know, come be safe. You know, we got a clean environment. We got all business people and people.

0: who's looking to make money, no drama. Come out and do your thing and show what you can do.
1: Okay, Jambo in South Kansas City?
0: Yep.
1: Okay.
0: And shout out to Big Ed the filmmaker.
1: Period. Big Ed has something to do with City of Kings, right?
0: Yep.
1: Absolutely. That's what's up. Go out there and network. That's what's up. I love that. What else is popping? We got Scamming. New drop.
0: Oh, man. Shout out to Madam Benz out there in Tulsa, Oklahoma. She went on ahead and flew me the feature like, you got to jump on this. And I did. So as soon as that mug dropped, we bringing it. We sending it to you.
1: Yes.
0: Because it's hot. I can't even say too much. I just got to let it come out. But y'all ain't never heard this version of Blaze. Like, I'm rapping on that.
1: Okay, you got the bars going.
0: Like, yes. Real and bars. It's to the Big Timers remix.
1: Okay.
0: So it's, slid that. Oh, my God. So Madam Benz and myself kind of, you know what? I'm just using all my assets. It was so many people that I met in great business relationships and still meeting people. And, you know, I'm a genuine person. I don't have no hate. I don't hate on nobody or none of that. And the genuine relationships, they can call on me, I can call on them.
1: I love that. That's how it should be.
0: Shout out to my tattoo artist. I'm being pain tomorrow, Ray Mack.
1: Yeah, you were talking about that. What tattoos are you getting?
0: Like, I'm getting my whole body done. Like, I'm transforming myself and transforming myself. So, you know, within looking good, we about to be one of those ones.
1: Ooh. What? Are you single too? What?
0: See, what had happened was.
1: You say you about to be looking gooder.
0: Gooder.
1: Even gooder. What?
0: And then I'm going to get married.
1: I doubt that. Shout
0: out to the reason why I even made Love Song. We know I don't get this R&B for nothing.
1: Is that an ode to someone?
0: Yes.
1: Who is it? Why did you tell me that?
0: They just got to listen to the lyrics.
1: That would
0: have
1: been nice to
0: know.
1: I
0: only have twins with one person, and I mentioned that in the song. I said, Chinky Eyes from Smoking All Day. We're going to eat Chinese. We might as well mess around and have twins. You and me, Siamese. I'm your shooter, and you my shooter. You can't be like me.
1: Interesting.
0: Yeah, shout out to Du Melon.
1: Shout out. Is that BM?
0: Look, we don't even call each other like BM, BDs and all that because we way beyond that.
2: Can't do that.
0: We way beyond that because, you know, I do my job. I'm going to always do my job and take care of my family first.
1: Okay.
0: So shout out to my family.
1: That's family. All right. Family's better, I guess. I like wife better, but.
2: Baby mama, baby daddy. You know what? That's a term that you earn because of the way you act.
0: Wife is future tense.
2: You ain't going to do that.
1: Okay.
0: Wife is future tense. Because you know what? My kids do be on me.
1: I feel like if you feel that way about your baby mama, you might as well marry her. You know what I mean?
0: She ain't never been a baby mama, though. I just don't think so.
1: If you feel that way about your child's mother.
0: There you go. Yeah. So.
1: Come on look, now. My daughter be on me
0: so much like that. We ain't going to marry mama. I said, what was y'all watching? Who told you this?
1: How old is your baby?
0: Look, my twins.
1: Yeah.
0: They three. And then I got mother. She's the ringleader of them all. She's 4 years old. She be like, where the cookies?
1: Okay. Where the cookies and where the rings at?
0: Yes.
1: All right. Well, maybe we got something popping for the future. I ain't going to pressure you or nothing. This is not that type of show ever. But, you know, I like to have an open dialogue.
0: Look,
1: I don't think there's
0: no more pressure than my own kids coming at me. Right. Baby on me.
1: Life is enough pressure, but child.
0: They know their daddy take care of business. They don't want their daddy to get swooped up by somebody else, I think.
1: Oh,
0: I don't
1: know. Yeah. They ain't having it.
0: They don't play, so.
1: You ain't my mama.
0: To get past my girls, I'm sorry. That's Larry's Angels right there.
1: Oh, and the girls, too? I made one son.
0: I made one son. The first shot. The rest of them girls.
1: Okay. Well, I ain't going to get too much in your business so I can start connecting dots. This is the type of person I am.
0: I just want everybody to know, like, we're real people. We live real lives out here. It's not just what you see on the camera. We have relationships. We love. We're emotionally connected to people. You know, I'm not just tough all the time. Like, I cried in my room the first time this year while writing a song. So, hey, it is what it is.
1: Let's go ahead and go into love song so we Let's can hear go your into it.
0: Let's go.
1: Let's go. Sunday to go. Where you at? Splash.

0: That was Love Song by Blaze That Dot Boy featuring Sunday the Goat, man. Oh my gosh. I just heard some information.
1: Man, look, shout out to Sunday and the guy she was talking about in a blue fitted cap, because I don't own any blue fitted caps. So if anybody was under the impression that she was talking about Blaze, nah. It's the other Aquarius with the blue fitted cap. It's not Blaze. I wear black ones and red ones.
0: I see. Man, I really don't even want to drop this because it sounds messy if I do it, but it's
1: like, let's drop the bomb. So,
0: Real quick.
1: So, look, hey. So, everybody be asking me, like, where did red come from? We got the same kid's mom. Like, our what y'all call BM is the same. And so many people be like, so y'all wasn't beefing? Y'all didn't go to war? None of that? At first, it was on some, man,
0: who that?
1: Forget that. But then,
2: you always got to peep out the scene, though. You got to make sure somebody's actually right.
1: Yeah.
2: And both of us was just trying to do that because we wanted.
1: We was both on the same thing.
2: Yeah. Because at first, it was just my two kids that was in the house with him and who he calls Doomelin.
1: And then we started making love songs.
0: Is crazy.
1: We started making love songs and then babies.
0: You know, y'all are so mature.
1: Then babies start popping out.
2: Because, I mean, at the same time, it's just like one of those things. It's like you want your kids to see a positive version of what's going on. And just because I'm not in the house no more doesn't mean that my kids shouldn't still see a positive version of me and a positive reaction and relationship with their mother.
1: Look, so now look at it.
0: Okay.
1: They don't get in trouble once.
0: Twice.
1: They deal with all of it. Aunties, daddies on both sides.
2: We pulling up at the house together.
0: I thought y'all was homeboys for like years type things. Because of that, it did make that though.
2: Because of that. Because
1: we eat together. We work out together. We don't do other stuff together, but that's about it. And we get money together. So it's like this. Most men, especially us African-American men, we go into relationships listening to the bull from the last situation.
0: Right.
1: I'm one of the ones, I don't care what happened in the last situation because I'm different. So my opinion of you is what you create. And my opinion of bro was, he a cool dude.
0: Okay.
1: So I'm like, why? Hey, bro, you want a job? Like, that's really how it happened. Like, we've been cool. We rocking.
0: I love to see two baby Zeddies coexist. You know what I mean? Hapoom poom, bring life, honey.
1: Just give me that.
0: All right. Shout out. What's her name?
1: We calling her Doomelin.
0: Doomelin. Shout out Doomelin, girl.
1: That's Michelle Mack.
0: Your boys is in here acting good. They on their best behavior.
1: That's Michelle Mack with the song All In.
2: Whatever they said I did, I didn't do it.
0: Hey, I love it.
1: I don't know what you did, bro. I plead the fifth.
0: That's all right. Give us one more shout out before we go to break, and we have an honor and mix in segment three.
1: Shout out to International Jones for Ecstasy and Agony, the director of that.
0: Yeah.
1: Y'all already know what's up. I'm a bad boy for y'all. Y'all better double back. Shout out to City of Kings, of course, In the Trap Studios, Tree on the Slap, Tunnel Vision, and all the kids in the world, Wilson's Pizza, your mama's mama, daddy, uncle, auntie, everybody. Hey, we love all y'all. So let's turn up all over the world because y'all know what it is.
0: For sure. What about you, Red?
1: I just love my kids. Nothing to say? He about to sound like
0: Shaq. He said we said too much.
1: I just love my baby.
2: I'm just happy to be here.
0: He's just happy to be here. Shout out to Red, y'all. And shout out to everybody who's listening. Shout out to Kansas City. And yeah, you guys are on air with Nikki Brooks, y'all, every Wednesday, 6 o'clock. Y'all know where
1: I
0: be.
1: Let's
0: go. You know what's up, man. It's time for break. We'll be right back on air with Nikki Brooks on 90.1 FM.
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